0: $1 million on overtime in little over 2 years. Liberal Minister Nick Dwegan says more than 200 officers have been recruited and more are being sought. Aboriginal and Torres Strait Islander adults are three times more likely than other Australians to have vision impairment or blindness. The gap has barely moved since 2016, and experts say most of the vision loss is preventable or treatable. Now, a five-year partnership in Western Australia is aiming to change that, with more than 51,000 eye screenings planned. The partners say long distances and few to workers are meaning people are diagnosed late. The group aims to carry out more than 6,000 cataract surgeries and cut cataract waiting times by up to a half. The United Nations wants the fragile ceasefire between Israel and Hamas to become permanent. Secretary General Antonio Guterres says the war on Gaza has brought immense suffering, displacement, and destruction to Palestinians in the enclave. 74,000 Palestinians have been killed by the Israeli military since the October 7 attacks. The plea comes as Israel marks 3 years since Palestinian militant group Hamas attacked the country, killing over 1,200 people and taking 251 people hostage. Vigils have been held in Israel and across the globe today, including on Sydney's Bondi Beach early this morning. Two of Hollywood's biggest studios have officially merged, housing some of the biggest franchises under one roof. Paramount has officially completed its mega merger with Warner Brothers Discovery and will now be known as Skydance. Skydance has hit the stock market today, 2 weeks after an antitrust case launched by 12 US states against Paramount was settled. The move brings iconic series including Harry Potter, Lord of the Rings, Star Trek and SpongeBob SquarePants all under one roof. But critics of the merger say it'll slash jobs in the film and television industry and lead to less films being produced every year. And in sport and in tennis, a thrilling final between Alex de Minaur and Novak Djokovic has been cut short, with de Minaur pulling out injured. Djokovic was leading the match when the Australian number one walked to the net, shook his hand and announced he couldn't carry on. The Serbian won the match 7-6, 7-3, 0-1. Djokovic says it doesn't feel right to celebrate the win.
1: You know, I want to celebrate because I think I've played, you know, one of the best weeks in the last couple of years. At the same time, you know, he retired the match at the beginning of the second, so it doesn't kind of feel right and respectful to jump around, you know, and be joyful.
0: Now to weather, a shower or two in Mugajin, Brisbane with a top of 28, 19 with a possible shower on Gadigal Country, Sydney, while it's 18 in mostly sunny on Ngunnawal and Ngambri Country, Canberra, 17 and partly cloudy in Nam, Melbourne, and cloudy in Nipaluna, Hobart with a max of 16, a top of 23 and sunny in Tandenya, Adelaide, partly cloudy and 23 degrees in Borlu, Perth, and partly cloudy in Garamilla, Darwin with a top of 33 degrees. And that's been the latest from NIRS News.
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0: Big T.
1: Good morning, RubyB Broom. How are we this morning? We are here for the second half of the Big T Show. 99 point. I forgot where I was then, and it's obviously I've got to wake up, but we've got the lovely Georgia here from Yuck Circus. She's come to join us in the show today to tell us about the naughty show that's happening on Friday, but also the workshop that you've had been happening as well. Is that right?
2: Yeah, well now, good morning. So good to be back, but I've just been here the whole time. All the girls flew in yesterday for our big show, which is on Friday night, 7:30, Convention Centre. But yeah, we've also been chucking on some workshops.
1: Got to get your tickets before it sells out, by the way. Yuck Circus sells out very quickly, so get in there.
2: Oh, why wouldn't you? Hey, like a Friday night, out with all your mates, bars open, come see us, like high-flying circus, acrobatics, also just like
1: it's the best it's the best thing we got going on a broom at the moment, Yuck Circus. It's everybody wants to get involved in it, I know that, and having these workshops available, that's letting them in the door a little bit.
2: Yeah, well, for the first time in quite a while, we have some workshops available to the general public. So usually we just do workshops for the Sandfly Circus Mob, just because we usually have like not much time. Because we're here for a week, we're able to put on workshops for anybody. So there's adult classes, there's handstands, there's aerials, there's hula hoops. So if you want to come down and hang out with us on Saturday, tickets are online for that as well.
1: No excuses at all.
2: Yeah.
1: That's what you guys have got something amazing got going on. I've been reading it through the weeks, but something that I didn't know that I just spoke to you about, Georgia, I didn't know the Yuck Circus is all girls.
2: Yeah, we're an all-female circus company. So some people are like, oh, they're just going to talk about girl stuff.
1: But no.
2: Nah, dude. Definitely. We're talking about the early 2000s. I'm talking Avril Lavigne. I am talking Evanescence. We are talking Black Eyed Peas. But also like Flip Splits and I probably can't say the next one. Something that rhymes with that.
1: Well, empowering girls is what I like to see. It's the best. Honestly, I don't know how to, I love it. I absolutely love Yuck Circus, and every time I read about you guys, about what you always got something going on.
2: Yeah, we've been really busy. So we just got back from Edinburgh, so the World Fringe Festival probably like a couple of weeks ago, and just before that we were in Taiwan. So we've had a really busy year of international touring. We're just about to go on a West Australian tour, so Broome's the first stop. We're going to like 14 towns,
1: Holy moly.
2: Down to Albany, Parabadoo, we're going to Kew, all the like Meriden, Corrigan, Narrogin, Tamman, like all those.
1: So you can't just say you're just a girl circus, because you're going around WA, just about Australia, and like you said, coming from Edinburgh.
2: Yeah.
1: Overseas. Not just a girl circus.
2: Yes.
1: The Yuck Circus is exactly how, that gave me goosebumps. Like, that's so cool. Like, you guys are going to be super proud with what you're doing, eh?
2: It's so exciting. And you know, like, I'm just a girl from Broome. Like, I started
1: not
2: my
1: just
2: training.
1: A girl from Broome. I mean, you are from Broome.
2: I'm from Broome. I mean, it's just like such a testimony to our community and our artistic space, right, that we have the support here in town, and we have ever since I was a kid, which, I'm, you know, it's not a couple of years ago. It's a little bit longer. But, like, you know, we have
1: we're not here to tell you that.
2: Yeah. It's been a couple of years.
1: She's only a young lady. That's how we go.
2: Show is based in the early 2000s, so if that gives you some reference. No, it's like we have the next gen of circus artists right here in town too. Like, I'm here teaching throughout the year. We have an incredible bunch of teenagers who are taking it really seriously.
1: Oh yeah, like, they are all stars. And when I watched the Bust Out show the other day, didn't matter what age they were superstars.
2: They're exceptionally talented. And like, when we have coaches come up from Perth or from over east and like, oh yeah, we'll just teach the Broome kids, and they're like, oh my god, they're
1: See?
2: So talented.
1: Not just Broome, it's because you live in Broome.
2: Exactly. Yeah, so it's like, it's just really promising that, you know, just keeping the wheel turning of, like, when I was a kid we didn't have shows come up like this.
1: No.
2: And so the opportunity for people to come and see Naughties on Friday, so like at the Convention Centre, Yuck Circus Naughties, like, you might not be a circus performer yourself, but just to see homegrown talent supported by like internationally touring production, high quality work here in Broome, like
1: massive superstars.
2: Lucky. Yeah.
1: And the what you guys put on is absolutely amazing. The choreograph, everything that you, how everyone that gets together, Theatre Kimberley and Circa West as well, everyone that gets together to bring this all together. You guys put on a superstar show. It's not just a run-of-the-mill, like, country show. It's a superstar, national travel the world. So to be out of back here in Broome, we are very, very lucky to have you guys here.
2: I mean, like, I don't mean like you're lucky we're back, but it's like, for context, like this show last year, we performed at major international music festivals. We headlined next to Post Malone, Chapel Roan, Wiz Khalifa, like all those mob. And so that was in like Budapest. Like we did international music festivals across the UK. We've done Glastonbury, we've done Edinburgh. And so it's like that quality of work is something to be celebrated, and it's right here on your doorstep this Friday.
1: Oh, we are blessed. You got to get tickets organised. That's all right. I organised. I try to be a bit professional.
2: Oh, so jealous.
1: And I got myself I've got a question.
2: Oh, okay.
1: I got professional. I'm still learning this one, so let's work out which one. All right.
2: Yeah.
1: Let's go this one. Noughties, take us back to the late 90s and early 2000s.
2: Yep.
1: What was one piece of the Y2K nostalgia that absolutely had to go in the show, and why?
2: Oh, okay, this might be a bit niche, which is the whole reason I'm like, it had to go in because it's so iconic. But do you remember they used to have these like Barbie kind of like fairy dolls with like really sharp wings?
1: Yes,
2: and
1: I do.
2: And you would pull the string,
1: yep.
2: And they would fly off like a helicopter and like lacerate your face. So that's in, and it's so stupid. And honestly, like some people are like, oh, I don't know what that is, but I still had a great time because she's flying through the air and on roller skates and doing flips. But everyone who gets the reference is like, ah! So you better warm up your vocal cords this Friday, because I imagine anyone who grew up, you know, either as a kid or a teenager, or saw their kids or teenagers grow up in the early 2000s, get ready for a weekend of doing this.
1: It's a normal thing anyway, coming to the Yuck Circus, just as you guys come out on stage and get into your performances, let alone watching your performances. It's absolutely amazing to watch. And you performed in regional communities before and had great responses in Broome.
2: Yeah.
1: What is it about taking the show Noughties out of places of Broome that make that take the Noughties out of places like Broome to make regional audiences special for you? What's special for you?
2: I mean, like, it's inherently special. Like, I'm from here.
1: Yeah.
2: Like, taking out, like, you know, it's bringing up seven artists and a professional production, and it's a very expensive show to bring up here. So the support that we have from Circuit West and the WA government to bring this product home, like, it's just such a joy that, like, I can tour this around the world, but I can't bring it back to Broome without support, you know? So it's the fact that I actually get to show people what I do here, but also, like, for my family, like my nieces or even my aunties, they're like, oh, that's what you do. It's just like, it's so hard to, like, they've seen me rehearsing at Brack, or they've seen me at Shinju, or they've seen me at Bust Out Cabaret, but they don't really see the actual product that I make and the work that I tour. But also just like the conception that regional people can't enjoy something like that. You know, it's like, why do I have to be a city show or international show? There's no reason people from regions won't like what we do, they'll love it.
1: Definitely by the sold-out shows that you guys have been having on, and just the opportunity to go around Australia and the world as well, just shows exactly what you guys have got going on. It's such a beautiful thing to see, Georgia.
2: Thanks, Chan.
1: And honestly, you guys don't get it, and I say this all the time on the radio, when I get a guest in here, you don't get to see that passion that they've got. And when Georgia talks, you can feel the love oozing, just the way that she talks about everything that she does. And hence why Yuck Circus is as successful and going to be as successful it is, because of the passion that she's got to bring everybody else out into this bigger picture.
2: Well, it's just bigger than me, right? It's like, face value, we're just doing a show on stage. But the reality is there's this whole, like, tip of the iceberg situation where what we're doing is social change. Like, on stage, you're seeing early 2000s hits, Britney Spears, Backstreet Boys, flips, tricks, splits. But really, you're also secretly seeing a bunch of really strong women being funny on stage, taking up space, like, not giving 2 cents about what people think of them.
1: And having
2: having fun. And it's like, to celebrate that, I think, is just really important for community and mental health and wellness, you know? Like,
1: I agree with
2: come
1: that.
2: See us.
1: And Yuck Circus is engaging as that comes when it comes to the audience as well. So what they're helping their mental health, we're helping our mental health at the team, because we're going to be screaming and yelling and cheering and clapping and all that lovely thing that makes us feel good inside, because what we do that to represent, showing how the goodness we feel that Yuck Circus has given us and Georgia's show. And I love it all.
2: Yeah, and I reckon it's just an excuse to take a break. You know, like the world at the moment feels stressful, right? There's a lot going on and there's stuff going on overseas that, you know, you just don't even want to think about.
1: Correct.
2: Just a reason to come and have a break on a Friday night and hang out with your mates or your family, or we can bring your kids and, you know, tell them what a CD is, or like, or dial up internet, you know,
1: exactly.
2: You might have to do some explaining.
1: So what we're going to do, we'll go to a quick break. What we're going to do, Georgia is actually in here. She's got a double pass to give away to Naughties on the Friday night. If you want to give us a call on 9194 9900, that's 08 9194 9900. We'll throw to a song, give us a call, take your details, email. Georgia will give you a double pass to Naughties, and we'll see you on Friday. We'll be back very shortly. 99.7 FM, Big T on the Morning Brekkie Show.

0: Good morning. Welcome back, 99.7 FM. We are joined today with Georgia from Yuck Circus, having a yarn, but nobody gave us a call. Nobody wants to take the double pass, because I guess that we must be sold out. That would mean because nobody wants tickets, because
1: maybe they've already bought all their tickets.
0: Yeah,
1: they don't need free ones. They already come.
0: Yeah, that's probably what I was thinking as well. But yeah. If not, we don't give them away in my show by 9 o'clock. I'll give them to the lovely Sandy Dan, and she'll be able to give them away on her show.
1: Ooh, that's right. So if you want to ring up here at Galari, get yourself a double pass to Yuck Circus Naughties this Friday. Come see us do flips and tricks and aerials and acrobatics and roller skates, all 2000s themed. That's Britney Spears, Backstreet Boys, all the good stuff from the Y2K culture.
0: You've got to see the look on her face, ladies and gentlemen. Like the way she
1: I feel like
0: you're owning it. Love every bit about it. It's just that look. It's just how do I explain? It's just the love of what she does. It's the quirkiness it's a quirky look on her face, the way she's tilting her head and just saying it. But that when you love something so much, you're not selling it, you're giving it away.
1: Yeah, I thought you were going to say I look like a slimy car salesman. No.
0: It's just that.
1: Come see us on Friday. Come on, get your tickets.
0: How you emphasize it's oozing out of your body and that love for what you do. And that's not for what you do, it's the fact you share it with us all. And that's the best part that we get. You know, we pay the entry fee to get it. I don't mind. I already got my tickets as well, by the way.
1: Yeah, bloody oath
0: I did. Hell yeah. Alrighty. But yeah, that was the first thing I did through the week. but it's just what you guys do, you put on such a large amount of effort. Up of the strength of you ladies throwing each other around and doing what you do is amazing in its own right. And I just go and watch it for that, because for me, when I watch it, the smile on your faces, the sense of enjoyment that you're actually having out there. Now, I get you are enjoying yourself, because that's what it's all about. But to see it from an audience perspective, it's such a beautiful thing to watch.
1: Oh, man, you can't complain when you cartwheel for a living. I mean, I'm so happy. Like yesterday, my team flew up from Perth and from over east. I've got all my girls in town. I mean, they're my employees. Yeah, but do you throw your boss around for work?
0: There'd be a few out there that probably might like to do that.
1: Yeah. But the girls get along really well. You know, they're like swimming in the pool in the morning and going to zookeepers. And like today we'll do a lot of work. So we did workshops all night. And, you know, it's just like what a beautiful place and a lovely time to get together and make some work. And, you know, the joy of being creative and sharing that with the community. So
0: thank you very much, Georgia, for coming in today.
1: No, thank you for having me. I hope it's convinced a few people. You know, if you might have seen our posters around town, they're, you know, hot pink with a Diamante love heart, and they say Yuck Circus Naughties. This Friday, like, it's 2 days away, and we do sell quickly, so get your tickets online. Just Google us, Y-U-C-K, Yuck Circus, Broome. You'll be able to get your tickets.
0: Thank you very much. There we go, 99.7 FM. I'll turn the microphone off and probably the professional version. Georgia there for Yuck Circus. We'll be back very shortly. We'll talk about it a bit more on 99.7 Big T on the Morning Brekkie Show.

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1: Yes, it is 99.7 FM. It is actually Big T on the Morning Brekkie Show. How are we going? 8:35 on this beautiful hump day. We just had the lovely Georgia in here from Yuck Circus. Trying to give away, we got double pass to give away to the Yuck Circus Naughties on the Friday night coming. This Friday night, actually. If you want to check out that there, we're going to give away double passes before 9 o'clock and when I put on some more music. If I don't give those double A passes, I'll be handballing them over to the lovely Sandy Dan, and she'll be able to give them away during her show, and see how we go. But get your tickets organised. If you don't want to get a free ticket, I don't mind. I can't take it because I already got my own ticket, so we'll have to give them to somebody. You want to call up? Give us a call. We'll do that very shortly. But like I said, we had the lovely Georgia in from... the Yuck Circus. She's such a really nice. Honestly, you, the hardest part about being on the radio show, which I guess that I'm learning this side of it because now I do this side of it, is that you don't get to see the passion oozing out of these guests that I get on board, and especially when they're it's just something that they have a passion for. And honestly, Georgia sitting here just before, I was in awe just watching her. The expression on her face, not just the words coming out of her mouth, and that's what you lovely people get to hear, but I get to watch the expressions and the way that she explains everything and the way her mannerism

on every how she'd sit and all that, move her head around, and when she'd say certain things, it just shows such a passion for what she does, and very much lucky that for the position she does, because she's worked very, very hard for it. As she says, she's happy to get paid to do what she does, but she works very hard for it, and we get the opportunity to go and see it. But if you haven't got your tickets, you're not going to be able to get the opportunity to go and see it, but you want to do that. Go and check it out. Alrighty, let's have a quick look at the weather and tides before I get back into what I was talking about before W Georgia came in. Today we're looking at a top of 33. It probably won't get to that. It'll probably be higher. We had that yesterday. It was 37 yesterday, but yet we got to 40. Yeah, anyway, 33, hot outside. Slip, slop, slap, keep yourself covered up. Get that protection going on and you'll be right. Tides are at its highest tide at the moment. 7 metres, 8.33. Predicted dip. There we go. It's going to go down from there. 3.5 metres at 3 o'clock this afternoon. Nothing to worry about if you're going down the beach. If you are going to go to the beach around about 6 o'clock this afternoon, have fun. That's all you got to worry about if you're going down to the beach today. Roads around Broome, they would be the obvious. 8.33 in the morning. Everyone should be within their realm of being at work or on transition point to doing that. But as long as you know that you've got to use your indicator, we should be fine. Other than that, look out for the car in front of you. Look out for that. You don't have to worry about the car behind you. It's only the one in front of you or the one that's coming to your right. But as long as you give way, everything is going to be A-OK. Alrighty, today, we are talking about bullying. It's not something that I just brought up today either. This is a conversation that should be going on every day of the week to a certain degree, obviously, about asking how you're going. We're trying to make a change. Change the behaviour. Change the attitudes. Change the way that you look at things. Help out those situations. So I've been through talking about Dolly's Dream and recommends having open conversations and staying calm, helping the young person understand the impact of their actions, working with the schools and helping them develop empathy and other ways of handling a situation. And now we got up to the part is, what can we do as a community? This is where I think the message becomes bigger than schools. Because preventing bullying isn't just only the school's job. It's a community's responsibility. It's a parent's role. The teachers have a role. Sporting clubs have a role. Workplaces have a role. Your friends have a role. And the radio has a role too. We can talk about it. We can make it normal to ask, "Are you okay?" We can teach our kids that kindness isn't weakness. We can teach them that asking for help isn't weakness. And we can teach them that standing up for somebody doesn't mean that you're starting a fight. Sometimes it means that you're just simply standing beside them. Dolly's Dreams schools workshops focus on empathy, kindness, digital safety, self-worth, and practical ways that young people can safely respond when they see bullying. 5 things we can do today. So here are 5 things I want everybody listening to think about today. Number 1, notice. Pay attention when someone's behaviour changes. Don't ignore the signs. Number 2, listen. If somebody tells you they're being bullied, don't immediately judge or lecture them. Listen. Number 3, don't join in. Don't laugh. Don't share. Don't forward. And don't add fuel to it. Number 4, speak up safely. If you are seeing something wrong, support the person who is being targeted or get someone who can help. You don't have to put yourself in danger. Number 5, check in. Sometimes one simple message can make a difference. Hey, just check it in. Are you okay? It could be as simple as that. You never know what somebody else might be going through behind closed doors. And there is help. If you're listening to this morning and bullying is happening to you or somebody that you care about, please don't think that you have to handle it alone.
Dolly's Dream has about, excuse me, Dolly's Dream has a 1-3 Dolly bullying support line. That is 1-3-3-6-5-5. That is 1-3-3-6-5-5. And because I like doing it in threes, 1-3-3-6-5-5. Young people can access this 24-hour services 7 days a week. Parents, carers and educators can access support from 6 a.m. until midnight. There is also a web chat that you don't need to refer or get to get support. And if someone is in immediate danger or in emergency, please call 000. My last message. I want to finish this. I want to finish this with this. I don't have to be the person that who is fixing everything. You don't have to know exactly what to say. You don't have to have all the answers. But you can be that one person that notices. You can be the person who listens. You can be the person who says, that's not okay. You can be the person who sits behind somebody that's feeling alone. You can be the person who tells them, you don't have to go through this by yourself. What is changing the culture of bullying start with? Not necessarily one huge action. Sometimes it's a conversation. It's a kind word. One person standing beside another person. One person choosing not to laugh. One person choosing not to share. One person choosing kindness. So broom, let's look after each other. Let's look out for our kids. Let's look out for our mates. And if you see someone struggling, don't just walk by. Check in. Because you never know how much that one little act of kindness might mean. Look after each other, be kind, and remember, speak, even if your voice shakes. Thank you very much for listening, ladies and gentlemen. 99.7 FM, Big T on the Morning Brekkie Show, 8:45 in the morning. I'm going to take a breath. Here we go. It's very serious, but things we need to talk about.

0: There was too much silence there. Welcome back, 99.7 FM, Big T on the Morning Brekkie Show. Jessica Malboy there, beautiful voice that she has there. Just what a really nice voice. It's, playing some good tunes this morning. I'm having some fun on Hump Day, 8.52 in the morning. How are you feeling? Cruising into your day? Yeah, you're going on to it. Top of 32 degrees today. No one wants to take these double passes. What's the go with you ladies and gentlemen out there, Deadly Crew, eh? You don't want to go and check out the noughties there with the Yuck Circus? Such a cool thing to go and watch. Like I said, I already got my tickets organised. I'm not silly about that one. I got that because the last time it sold out, click of the fingers, it snapped and it was gone. So I needed to get in quick this time, so we got in first. But if you want to get your free tickets, I don't have time to give them away now because I'm just about to finish, but I know that the lovely Sandy Dan will be on very soon after the 9 o'clock news, and she may be able to give those double pass tickets away to the Yuck Circus on the Friday night. And, hopefully somebody takes them. Don't want to just leave them sitting in the drawer. You want to get yourself tickets? Give us a call, 9194 9900, 08 9194 9900, or if you want to just call up Glory and we'll get it out the back. Someone will answer the phone, one of the two. You're looking for something to do, kiddies? You want to get out and about? School holidays, they are still here, just couple more days to go. But as part of the Shire of Broome School Holiday Program, we are picking up the clubs and hitting the turf for a morning of friendly competition, fun, plenty of laughs. Whether you're a mini golf pro or want to give it a go for the first time, this is your great time to challenge your friends and test your putting skills. See who can claim the bragging rights for the mini golf championship. Today, Wednesday, 7th of October, from 9 a.m. until 11 a.m, location at Fourfold, which is the new mini golf there, One Murray Road. I don't know what I'm saying there, Murray. Fourfold, 1A Murray Road, Cable Beach. Yeah. Go down and check that out. That should be pretty cool. If you want to know where that is or check out information on View Event, let's have a look at that, Big T. Hold on, I'll do all the work. Whoa, look at that. That looks pretty swanky. That's the old Town Beach it's not Town Beach. It's the old Cable Beach Cafe there over the road from Divers. If you're not too sure where that is, they've got the old golf clubs there. It's going to be a free event. If you want to go down and slap some balls around or hit a few golf clubs or even laugh at your mates with your mates. Remember, I've been talking about bullying. We're going to laugh with our mates. We're going to grab all our friends, and we're going to go down there, and everybody is included, and that's how it works. It's more fun when you play with heaps of people. Last one, it's not good when you see someone standing to the side, and they're like, you want to get them in. They're the ones you know because they're probably the ace. The ones that stand to the side, they're the ace because you got to include everybody. So mini golf, check it out down there for the school holiday program at 1A. Murray Road, Cable Beach. Yeah, should be cool. 9 o'clock. 9 o'clock today, 9 to 11. And that's the only one I've been looking at, really, because I was just like, I love mini golf. Do you like mini golf? I love mini golf. It's nice that they've cleaned it up down there. Apparently, the store looks really, really amazing down there. If you haven't checked it out with the new ownership, go and have a look about what's going on down there. What else have we got going on? Hump Day. We got the RSL on today, mate. Hump Day at the RSL. If you want to kick on down there and check out their meat ravel they got going on, they got a really nice meat ravel, too, if you haven't checked it out down at the Hump Day. I think they're using that's my word, Hump Day. I use that. Anyway, Hump Day Wednesday at the Broome RSL, quick meat fire raffle down there. Plenty of other things happening around the traps as well at the moment. 8.56, we're cruising into our day. It's a beautiful day outside. Beautiful day. All righty, where are we going? All right, I don't even know where to go now. I've read everything out now. Let's put a song on. We'll be back very... Let's put a go to an adult. Gather my thoughts. Here we go.
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1: There we go, 99.7 FM, Big T on the Morning Brekkie Show. I pushed the wrong button before, that's why that song started, but I just thought, oh, I'll let it play a couple of seconds ago. We're going to go across to the news very shortly. If you are heading down to the beaches at the moment, we are at our high tide. It is it's at the highest point it's going to be at today anyway. Our low tide this afternoon is going to be 3.5 metres, and that's going to be at 2.37 this afternoon. At the moment, it's at 6.9 metres. Not too much to worry about if you are heading down the beaches, but other than that, I'm just about to sign off. Big T signing out. Be back tomorrow for Thursday Community Day. We'll see what we're going to talk about on Community Day. Have a nice day. Say hello to your neighbour, and 99.7 FM, Big T signing out.
2: Good morning, Harrison Peterson here from NIRS News, coming to you from the lands of the Yuggera and Turrbal peoples. With outlaws reigning in AI companies, Australia could be home to centres which steal the work of creatives and journalists across the world. That's what Copyright Australia has told an ongoing inquiry on artificial intelligence. Independent Senator David Pocock is part of the parliamentary inquiry. He's been hearing from tech giants like OpenAI, Microsoft and Google. He's told the ABC it's important for Australia to draft strong legislation.
3: Because of the way that copyright works, it is based on global treaties. If Australia caves, we essentially set a global precedent where these AI companies can then set up shop here and access copyrighted works around the world, and as was put to us, essentially launder their data sets through Australia, where it's totally legal. And you know, that compromises every creative's works, every media organization's published works.
2: The Tasmanian Aboriginal Legal Service says staff shortages in the state's prisons are leading to regular lockdowns, which it says hurts people in custody. Chief Executive Jake Smith says lockdowns cut into rehabilitation programs and time with family and culture. It follows labour figures showing the Tasmanian prison system spent more than $30 million on overtime in little over 2 years. Liberal Minister Nick Dwegan says more than 200 officers have been recruited and more are being sought. Aboriginal and Torres Strait Islander adults are three times more likely than other Australians to have vision impairment or blindness. The gap has barely moved since 2016, and experts say most of the vision loss is preventable or treatable. Now, a five-year partnership in Western Australia is aiming to change that, with more than 51,000 eye screenings planned. The partners say long distances and few to workers are meaning people are diagnosed late. The group aims to carry out more than 6,000 cataract surgeries and cut cataract waiting times by up to a half. The United Nations wants the fragile ceasefire between Israel and Hamas to become permanent. Secretary General Antonio Guterres says the war on Gaza has brought immense suffering, displacement and destruction to Palestinians in the enclave. 74,000 Palestinians have been killed by the Israeli military since the October 7 attacks. The plea comes as Israel marks 3 years since Palestinian militant group Hamas attacked the country, killing over 1,200 people and taking 251 people hostage. Vigils have been held in Israel and across the globe today, including on Sydney's Bondi Beach early this morning. Two of Hollywood's biggest studios have officially merged, housing some of the biggest franchises under one roof. Paramount has officially completed its mega merger with Warner Brothers Discovery and will now be known as Skydance. Skydance has hit the stock market today, 2 weeks after an antitrust case launched by 12 US states against Paramount was settled. The move brings iconic series including Harry Potter, Lord of the Rings, Star Trek and SpongeBob SquarePants all under one roof. But critics of the merger say it'll slash jobs in the film and television industry and lead to less films being produced every year. And in sport and in tennis, a thrilling final between Alex de Minaur and Novak Djokovic has been cut short, with de Minaur pulling out injured. Djokovic was leading the match when the Australian number one walked to the net, shook his hand and announced he couldn't carry on. The Serbian won the match 7-6, 7-3, 0-1. Djokovic says it doesn't feel right to celebrate the win.
4: you know, I want to celebrate because I think I've played, you know, one of the best weeks in the last couple of years. At the same time, you know, he retired a match at the beginning of the second, so it doesn't kind of feel right and respectful to jump around, you know, and be joyful.
2: Now to weather, a shower or two in Mugajin, Brisbane, with a top of 28, 19 with a possible shower on Gadigal Country, Sydney, while it's 18 in mostly sunny on Ngunnawal and Ngambri Country, Canberra, 17 and partly cloudy in Naarm, Melbourne, and cloudy in Nipaluna, Hobart, with a max of 16, a top of 23 and sunny in Tyndenya, Adelaide, partly cloudy and 23 degrees in Borlu, Perth, and partly cloudy in Garamilla, Darwin, with a top of 33 degrees. And that's been the latest from NIRS News.
5: This is Mabu Yaru Ngamga. Brings you the word of the day from the Yaru language, traditional owners of the Broome area.
6: Ngajimingan, ngayu nilawal suzet. Nganan yuyu, the word of the day. The word of the day is bibi. Bibi is the Yaru word for mother or mum or your mother's sisters. Bibi, can you say it? Bibi. Bibi. I will say it again. Bibi. We can say bibi jia, your mother or your mother's sisters. Can you say it? Bibi jia. Bibi jia means your mother. I will say it again. Bibi jia. Can you say it? Bibi jia. Bibi jia means your mother or your mother's sisters. Bibi jia. I will say it again. Bibi jia. Bibi jia. Kalia Mabu, thank you for listening.
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Peter Brandy off the Kimberly Rhodes album, You're the One, drinking Sandy Dan in company with you for the next couple of hours. So we'll be around for a little bit, sharing Golari mornings on this gorgeous Wednesday, hump day, all day. Don't blink, you could miss it. It's the 7th of October. Two more days before we get to the weekend, and Yuck Circus's performance of Naughty Actions. Hope you manage to scrape up some tickets to go to that one, because it'd be hard to find one as you get a little closer. And well, if you're good, maybe I'll give a couple of double passes away. Hey, what do you reckon? It's a beautiful day ahead of us. Weather-wise, maybe it'll be as warm as it got to yesterday. From looking at my weather sources, 41 was the top for Broome, along with the Fitzroy Crossing. We're just expecting a 33 today. Already it feels like a 32. It's 60. The 3% humidity. So, whew, it's going to be one of those days when we're currently sitting at 30 degrees at the moment. We'll check in on temperatures for other parts of the Kimberley, being that the school holidays. You could be getting out and about further with your travel, say.

0: Mary D looking for her big black ring, always on the prowl, isn't she? And she will be a little later on this evening as she's covering the country by the National Indigenous Radio Service with a couple of hours of action on the airwaves out there. 14 after 9 o'clock, we're currently sitting at around 30 degrees, heading for a high of 33 here in Broome. If you're heading down to Bigadanga, they're looking at 36, 35 is forecasted for Derby, so a tad cooler there today. Fitzroy Crossing, along with Windham up the top, they're expecting 40 degrees. It's going to get to around 37 in Halls Creek, with 39s forecasted for Warman and Kununurra. So fairly warm still if you're going to be flying into the East Kimberley. You're going to need to hang on, because the air pockets are just going to be amazing with the planes trying to land and the heat that comes off the hills there. Wow, lucky devils if you're heading into some of those gorgeous spaces and places in and around the East Kimberley. It's the Kimberley's best secret. A lot of folks are finding that out with these school holidays, as there's still a fair bit of traffic out there getting around with it. Caravans, those road conditions are looking okay. Great Northern Highway today, open, no problem to all vehicles from Sandfire through to the Windham Turn. Maybe you're thinking of heading over the border into the Northern Territory. 1-800-246-1999 is the number. You need to get more information on roads if you're travelling around the top end, as there's been a little bit of rain. Remember, road conditions do change quite quickly, and that's very much the same for roads around our region, especially those unsealed roads. The Gibeba roads open all the way through from Leonard River through the Windham Turn. If you're heading into those remote spaces and places back and beyond, Fitzroy Crossing, Halls Creek, perhaps other parts, hop onto the local Shire sites, because they'll let you know what's happening on their web pages when it comes to road conditions. Safe travels, wherever your travels may take you. Nice and slow, that's the best way to go. And try and beat the heat before you do set out. Oh, God, it'll be awfully hard on the engine there. Imagine the tyres will pretty much be boiling. Early in the morning's pretty good. You've also got to watch out for wildlife and livestock. That can be a problem, similar with evening travelling as well. For further travels around Western Australia, pop onto the Department of Main Roads website, and you know the drill there. Just follow the links, or you can also ring 138 138. Keep an eye out for smoke haze in the distance, because there has been fire flaring up.
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0: Glen Campbell, Southern Nights. Well, I don't know about Southern, but the nights are pretty good where we are, isn't it? Isn't it? It's still cool at the moment, weather-wise. Those big stars, aren't they absolutely beautiful? Gorgeous. That'll pretty much be a picture for a little while yet until those big storm clouds start being obvious in the distance there. Which season we're heading with the build-up. And for those of you that are newcomers, officially the cyclone season begins in November. So maybe you should think about perhaps doing a little bit of a clean-up around your joint if you're amongst an overgrown garden, or perhaps under a pergola that doesn't look quite safe. There's little adjustments you can make to just be a little safer come the cyclone seasons, because even though we're with the build-up weather, there's all of those hit-and-run storms, and don't they have some fury in them, as those would know. Oh, wow. We also heard from the Beatles, Paperback Writer. Just thinking of the revolutionary follow-up to Dark Emu. You remember that book that Bruce Pascoe's written? Gee, that gave him some grief around the country, but very true, very true. People don't like the truth, I suppose. It's very hard when the truth is staring in your face. That's there, available at Muggable Books, if you're wanting to pick up a good book to read while you've got a little bit of time off with the kids, or you're just travelling around the country. Muggable Books is situated there on Bagot Street. You'll find it around that little section behind the bakery and all of that, if you're picking up a roll. Gee, they make the best sandwiches and rolls there. I'll give them that. Very, very tasty. But lots of books there for all ages to get amongst, with graphic novels for teenagers. There's some really good series there. All of these books are written by Indigenous authors from various parts of the country. All of the illustration work is also done by Indigenous people. They're fabulous with what they produce. They very much take on that challenge of aiming high to please readers. They've been around for years and years and years. They're Australia's only Indigenous publishing house. Well, they pretty much are specialising in that area and have always done, and like the seeds of the Muggable, hopes to spread those stories far and wide. There's a lot of history that you can go pick up on the Kimberley there, with stories being told. There's also many publications from other parts of the country with stories as well to get amongst. That's just some of what you can find at Muggable Books.
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all the way to Reno. You're going to be a star, R-E-M. A bit the creator of Yak Circus. Never thought you'd be a international star, and that's pretty much the case with Yak Circus. Oh, an idea, I suppose. Once upon a time, I planted here in Broome, which was really, I suppose, the links of the Sandfly Circus that we had locally for years and years. They're off work doing a state tour, doing a one-night performance here in Broome this coming Friday. So if you want to check them out, it's all about throwing away, parting back in 1999 and the Y2K generation moving in. It's all about the boys, Street Boys and Britney, and well, high energy when it comes to doing high acrobatics. Comedy splashed in as well, so it's going to be a fabulous night to be a part of. Children over 15 only, so not under 15. It's pretty much a show for the older folks to attend. That'll be at the Broome Convention Centre this coming Friday, the 9th. That'll be starting at 7 p.m., finishing at 9. If you want a couple of double passes, I'm giving them away. So give us a call on 91 949 999. That number, 91 949 999. And this is to go to the performance, the naughty performance by Yak Circus, the naughty night on Friday at the Broome Convention Centre.

0: Oh, Gina, Gina Gauss, how beautiful that song is, and it's just, oh, amazingly wonderful to think of those little butterflies. I think of the late Guy Gauss. We know he's responsible for a lot of that beautiful guitar work behind Gina there with that beautiful track. And butterflies come out with the gorgeous weather, and that's certainly on the cards today. That's if it doesn't get as hot as it did yesterday. I bet no one could think of 41 degrees as we got to when it was forecasted 37. Helen Reed is with us from the Bureau of Meteorology. Hello, Helen. Welcome.
1: Hello. Thank you. Yes, I just noticed it was a rather warm day yesterday and a bit more than we had thought. Just that sea breeze did not do anything yesterday. Hadn't got a chance as that West Coast trough moved right the way across. So not so hot today as that trough line is moving to the east. We're expecting to be back to our regular 33 degrees for our top temperatures today in Broome.
0: Just looking at the temperature just around 9, we seem to have been sitting at around 30, and the humidity was up that little bit, and I thought, yes, it means that back to normal today. It's still going to be fiery hot elsewhere, isn't it?
1: Oh, yes, that's right. There's a couple of places that'll be sitting around the 33 degrees with you, so that's not too bad for them. Derby looking at 35, Colombaroo 36, but it's the likes of Wyndham over to the east there looking at 40 degrees and Kununurra at 39. Fitzroy Crossing also 40 degrees, so plenty of warmth still hanging around. But yeah, that sense of humidity along the coastline is definitely picking up again today.
0: You know, personally, Helen, I don't mind the hot heat. It's the humidity that annoys me.
1: Oh, yes, you and a lot of other people as well.
0: Too true. Obviously, a nice day to go out there swimming or on the boat. What's the coastal waters like? Are going to be like?
1: Oh, they're looking very gentle today. Might get a northwesterly, bit of a sea breeze picking up in the afternoon, but we're only looking at being very light winds this morning and maybe only 10 to 15 knots this afternoon. So looking very gentle out there. And that'll be the situation as we head into tomorrow as well. Might get more of a sea breeze each day, but yeah, nothing too strong, well, nothing very fresh in there at all. Just all fairly, maybe get a bit more of moderate breeze tomorrow. But yeah, looking fairly gentle out on the waters for a couple of days yet.
0: Okay, just be clockwise.
1: Yes, and sunwise.
0: Exactly, slip, slop, slap, seek and slide, hey.
1: Yes.
0: And Perth, nice spring day ahead there.
1: Well, Perth is just going to be an average sort of a day today. So quite often we think of nice spring days being the bright ones with a bit of extra warmth coming in. But yeah, they're just looking at a bit of a cloudy day. They did actually have a thunderstorm through the northeastern suburbs overnight. So that was a bit of interesting, getting a couple of millimetres in the rain gauge there. Today just looking at top of 23 degrees, which is the average for October. A little bit of sunshine and cloud cover. But tomorrow, well, actually overnight into tomorrow, got a cold front moving through. So that's going to bring in some rain. Tomorrow, looking at a top of temperature of only 19 degrees, and they're looking at getting about even 10 to 15 millimetres of rainfall tomorrow. So got some cooler weather coming through behind that, and just a couple of showery days as well. But yeah, tomorrow is looking a little bit wet and cold, but today just looking beautiful and average. And I think given what's ahead, I think people say this is all right.
0: And Darwin's all ready for the build-up. It's building up there, isn't it?
1: Oh, yes, it's well and truly building up. That sense of a couple of clouds with no showers expected, top of 33 degrees, still only getting down to 24 or 5 overnight, and that's going to be the situation for the coming week. Might have a slight bit of extra warmth on Monday, but yes, maybe we might get something in the rain gauge one of these days that will be adding up to a full millimetre, but mostly it'll just be looking like it wants to, but not actually coming through.
0: Excellent. Thank you, Helen. Much appreciated.
1: You're welcome.
0: You have a lovely day.
1: Thank you. You too.
0: Bye. Helen Reed from the Bureau of Meteorology giving us a weather fix and what we can expect weather-wise today. Yes, warm around parts. That's what it's going to be like. So remember to slip, slop, slap, seek, and slide. Oh, not too bad here in Broome. Well, we'll see. We'll see whether we get over 33 today. However, just going back to the giveaways that we have. Two double passes for Yuck Circus on Friday night. It's all about the noughties. Come on. The focus is on Y2Ks. So, no more partying like it's 1999. Throw it away and get with it with the Britney and the Street Boys. High energy and certainly a lot of comedy. That's what one can expect when heading to the Broome Convention Centre this coming Friday. This is the start of a tour that Yuck Circus is doing, so being brought to you by Theatre Kimberley Circus WA. And if you're going to be too late to get tickets, you'll be able to find them on Humidix. Okay, have a look there.
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The Beach Boys, California Girls. Well, we're in Western Australia, of course. Well, on the West Coast, shall we say, we've got that one in common, hey? And beautiful weather, too. It's beautiful weather, I must admit, that one. It's going to be warm around our parts. Grab those road conditions if you're going to be taking off for a little bit, okay? As the school holidays are with us, a lot of the tourist spots have been closed for the season, so you could be out there alone to fend for yourself. So make sure you've got a survival kit handy. That's number one priority, isn't it? And have you rung in yet for these two double passes I'm giving away for Yuck Circus? 9194999 is the number to ring in on.

0: The Backstreet Boys, show me the meaning of being lonely. You can be lonely in the crowd, hey. You can be. Got some news coming at the top of the hour. We're going to continue with you after hearing what's happening around the country from the National Indigenous Newsroom. We'll also picking up the news from Angara Media as well. Then we'll be back at Pakenham on the network, getting out and about by the National Indigenous Radio Service with you.
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0: Hey there, Harrison Peterson here from NIRS News, coming to you from the lands of the Yuggera and Turrbal peoples. Without laws reining in AI companies, Australia could be home to centres which steal the work of creatives and journalists across the world. That's what Copyright Australia has told an ongoing Parliament inquiry on artificial intelligence. Independent Senator David Pocock is part of that committee that's been hearing from tech giants like OpenAI, Microsoft and Google. He told the ABC it's important Australia draft strong legislation.
1: Because of the way that copyright works, it is based on global treaties. If Australia caves, we essentially set a global precedent where these AI companies can then set up shop here and access copyrighted works around the world, and as was put to us, essentially launder their data sets through Australia, where it's totally legal. And you know, that compromises every creative's works, every media organization's published works.
0: The world needs to come together to support the Pacific. That's what Prime Minister Anthony Albanese has told a group of world leaders at a pre-COP31 summit in Fiji.
2: The world's attention will increasingly turn to our ocean home. The Pacific has skin in the game, and now the global community must match our joint ambition. Because when Pacific communities lead and the world backs them, we can build resilience at last. And I do encourage you to either commit today, but certainly give every consideration to making serious contributions here.
0: At the summit, Australia has announced it'll spend more than $7 million on Pacific energy sovereignty and $3 million on climate resilient projects in PNG, Fiji, Kiribati and Tuvalu. A new five-year partnership wants to end preventable sight loss among Aboriginal and Torres Strait Islander people in Western Australia. It brings together Aboriginal Medical Services, the Fred Hollows Foundation, Lions Outback Vision and the University of Western Australia. Over 5 years, it aims to carry out more than 6,000 cataract surgeries and cut cataract waiting times by up to a half. It needs $13.5 million and wants the Western Australian government, philanthropic groups and businesses to join as founding partners. The United Nations wants the fragile ceasefire between Israel and Hamas to become permanent. Secretary General Antonio Guterres says the war on Gaza has brought immense suffering, displacement and destruction to Palestinians in the enclave. 74,000 Palestinians have been killed by the Israeli military since the October 7 attacks. The plea comes as Israel marks 3 years since Palestinian militant group Hamas attacked the country, killing over 1,200 people and taking 251 people hostage. Vigils have been held in Israel and across the globe today, including on Sydney's Bondi Beach early this morning. Tear gas has been fired at students protesting for better high school conditions in France. It's the largest day of protests since the movement started last month, with more than 250,000 people taking part in nationwide demonstrations. Student Hugo, via a translator, has spoken to Democracy Now! About the protests.
3: We feel despised, because when the answer is violence, that means, in a way, democracy is no longer working. But we feel especially that there is such a gap between the elites and us, and we feel we are creating unease because we are disrupting so much that they are using force to shut us up.
0: University students, staff, parents, and trade unions have now joined the protests. More than 6,000 people, mostly under 18s, have been arrested. In cricket, Australian all-rounder Cameron Green has been ruled out of the first test against South Africa due to an abdominal strain. He suffered the injury while he was batting in a one-day international last week. Cooper Connolly or Nick Madison could come in into the team as his replacement for the first test in Durban, which starts late Friday afternoon, Australian time. And if you have a story or news to send our way, you can always send an email to news@nirs.org.au. That's news@nirs.org.au. Or message us on Facebook, Instagram, or LinkedIn. And that's been the latest from NIRS News. I'm Harrison Peterson, and thanks for listening.

0: Across Western Australia, this is Zoe Oliver with the NADA News. Aboriginal and Torres Strait Islander listeners are warned the following program contains stories and voices of people who have passed away, as well as discussion of ancestral remains. WA's road death toll has reached 163, with 13 people killed in the past 3 weeks. The Road Safety Commission's figures show it's the highest year-to-date toll in more than a decade. WA Police Detective Senior Sergeant Hugh Latressa says regional areas are recording more road deaths than the metropolitan counterparts.
1: But of the 167, 96 of those fatalities have occurred in the regions and only 71 in the metropolitan area. So, you know, the numbers are significantly and certainly higher for road crash in the country.
0: Police are also appealing for information about a fatal crash in Port Hedland last week. Anyone with information is urged to contact police.

0: Across Western Australia, this is Zoe Oliver with the NADA News. Aboriginal and Torres Strait Islander listeners are warned the following program contains stories and voices of people who have passed away, as well as discussion of ancestral remains. WA's road death toll has reached 163, with 13 people killed in the past 3 weeks. The Road Safety Commission's figures show it's the highest year-to-date toll in more than a decade. WA Police Detective Senior Sergeant Hugh Latressa says regional areas are recording more road deaths than the metropolitan counterparts.
1: But of the 167, 96 of those fatalities have occurred in the regions and only 71 in the metropolitan area. So, you know, the numbers are significantly and certainly higher for road crash in the country.
0: Police are also appealing for information about a fatal crash in Port Hedland last week. Anyone with information is urged to contact police. Plans to redevelop Wadjimup's main bus station have concluded at the current site following advice from Wadjuk cultural representatives. Construction was suspended in April after Balang ancestral remains were discovered. The Rottnest Island Authority says Balang was returned to their resting place following a cultural ceremony in May. Wadjuk Aboriginal Corporation welcomes the decision, saying protecting Balang and the surrounding area is the cultural priority. Memorialisation of the site will be developed in consultation with Wadjuk traditional owners. Federal Indigenous Australians Minister Melandri McCarthy is calling for more funding to help Aboriginal children stay in the care of family. After visiting Port Hedland amongst child protection concerns, she says stronger support for kinship care could make a real difference.
2: What I want to see more of is support for kinship care and resourcing. This is really important.
0: McCarthy says she will pursue the issue through the Joint Council on Closing the Gap. She also supports Dorothy Papertalk's call for an inquest into the deaths of her 3 grandchildren and says she will write to the WA government. Childcare spaces in Meriden are set to almost double following more than $3 million in federal funding. Meriden Regional Early Education and Development will expand from 36 places to 71 through the federal government's Building Early Education Fund. Shire President Donna Crook says the expansion will support the town's growth.
3: I can't wait to see this this project move forward because this is about supporting our families, helping local businesses, attracting workers and ensuring that Meriden remains a vibrant and sustainable regional community.
0: Construction is due to begin early next year. A wildlife camera study at an Aboriginal heritage freshwater spring inland from Bidjedanga has revealed concerning numbers of feral cats and foxes. WWF Australia and Gurudji Rangers placed 41 cameras around animal burrows and shelters during the 4-month search for bilbies. Traditional owner Pius Gregory says the predators are taking a toll.
4: The cat and the fox, they eat the bilbies and all sorts of animals, and they have played a big role in it, in the amount of animals that have gone on the endangered list.
0: Gregory says the predators have played a major role in pushing native animals onto the endangered list. Badama traditional owners will help guide the care of almost 293,000 hectares of country under a new joint management plan. The 10-year plan covers parks and reserves across the Murchison, Yalgoo and Northern Wheatbelt, protecting cultural sites and threatened species. Bandama Bandibana Aboriginal Corporation will manage the reserves alongside the Department of Biodiversity, Conservation and Attraction. Corporation Chair Daryl Fogarty says the partnership will help Bandama people care for waterholes, return to country and pass cultural knowledge on to the younger generations. And to stay up to date with NADA News, follow us on Instagram, like us on Facebook or visit our website at nadamedia.com.au. Make sure to watch our flagship program, First Nations Report, on NADA TV every Tuesday at 8:30 p.m. on nadatv.com.au. Zoe Oliver, NADA News.
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0: Hey there, Harrison Peterson here from NIRS News, coming to you from the lands of the Yuggera and Turrbal peoples. Governments will be required to consider the effect fossil fuel projects will have on the climate crisis under a landmark High Court ruling. Three of the court's five judges ruled in favour of a Hunter Valley residents' group, which raised concerns over the environmental impact of an approved expansion to Mark Energy's Mount Pleasant coal mine. In 2022, New South Wales's Planning Commission approved Mark Energy's bid to keep the mine running for another 22 years. The High Court decision supports last year's New South Wales Court of Appeal ruling, which found the approval was unlawful. Under its current agreement, Mark Energy can extract coal from the mine till the 22nd of December this year. Some of the world's biggest tech companies will continue to give evidence at a parliament inquiry looking into artificial intelligence. The inquiry is hearing from companies including Google, Anthropic, and Microsoft, and OpenAI, as the federal government drafts national standards for the fast-growing technology. Independent Senator David Pocock is part of the parliament committee. He's told the ABC Australia's AI laws need to be strong and beneficial for the country.
1: We have to look at a way to get that fair return for hosting this infrastructure. It's something I've been looking at through this committee. Clearly, these big tech companies don't want to hear that. They love the status quo. They tell us that, well, we're just abiding by Australian laws. I don't think our laws are up to scratch. So we need to be doing everything from AI safety to ensuring that big tech actually pays when they're benefiting from operating in Australia.
0: Projects helping Pacific nations adapt to the climate crisis will be supported thanks to $3 million from the Australian government. The funds will go towards projects in Fiji, Tuvalu, Papua New Guinea and Kiribati.
2: Four projects in total to help these countries adjust to climate change, particularly focused on the coastlines with erosion, with rising sea levels, with the natural disasters which are increasingly less natural and more frequent. We know that this is taking an increasing proportion of the GDPs of Pacific Islands, both in terms of disaster recovery, but also the need to invest in resilience.
0: Federal Climate Change Minister Chris Bowen there. The announcement's been made during pre-COP31 talks in Tuvalu and Fiji. As Israel marks 3 years since the October 7 Hamas attack, a vigil has been held on Sydney's Bondi Beach.
3: Look, it was sombre, it was reflective, and people came together to mark the very minute when those atrocities began, 6:29 a.m. for a minute's silence, and then we did what we always do. We uplifted each other with stirring words and calls for peace. You know, we've been through a great deal these last three years as a community. We feel like we've come through fire, and we've remained who we are. We're proud Australians and proud Jews, and we stand with Israel.
0: Alex Rivchin from the Council of Australian Jury there on the ABC. The attack on Israel saw over 1,200 people killed and 251 others taken hostage. Meanwhile, the United Nations has restarted its call for a permanent ceasefire in Gaza. 74,000 Palestinians have been killed by the Israeli military since the Hamas attack. Two of Hollywood's biggest studios have officially merged, housing some of the biggest franchises under one roof. Paramount has officially completed its mega merger with Warner Brothers Discovery and will now be known as Skydance. Skydance has hit the stock market today, 2 weeks after an antitrust case launched by 12 US states against Paramount was settled. The move brings iconic series, including Harry Potter, Lord of the Rings, Star Trek, and SpongeBob SquarePants, all under one roof. But critics of the merger say it'll slash jobs in the film and television industry and lead to less films being produced every year. Do you have a story or news tip to send our way, or if there's something happening in your community that you want to let us know about, you can always send an email to news@nirs.org.au. And that's been the latest from NIRS News. Thanks for listening.
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9: 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Wish I had a rabbit in a hat with a bat, 6'4".

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When I do, I do. 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

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We were both too tired to sleep, so we took turns of staring

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0: Hello, I'm Adam Evans with the NIRS News. Moving homeless people out of Darwin to Bachelor is not an option for Darwin residents who become homeless. That's what homeless advocacy organisation Everybody's Home reckons.
1: There's no public transport into Darwin. Like, this is just a sort of temporary holding. Like, this, it's just not an option that works for people that need to come into Darwin or who are Darwin residents and are homeless, but, you know, have all their connections and are accessing services. And, you know, I mean, when people were staying at Issa, their kids were in local schools. I mean, you can't be in a local school if you're 100 kilometres down the road.
0: That was Kate Colvin from Everybody's Home on the ABC. Instead of keeping the Top End's biggest homeless service, YISA, open, the Northern Territory Government has announced plans for a new facility in Bachelor, an hour south of Darwin. A Mount Isa Indigenous organisation has been taken over by ORIC before the court has even ordered it to do so. The Aboriginal and Torres Strait Islander Corporation for Welfare Services had built up more than $1 million in unpaid council rates over 5 years. Mount Isa City Council recently auctioned off 25 of the corporation's properties in September, affecting about 50 residents. To protect the sales profits, the Office of the Registrar of Indigenous Corporations has appointed a special administrator, so money is there for any debts that surface. The first federal court hearing is set for October 23. The world needs to come together to support the Pacific. That's what Prime Minister Anthony Albanese has told a group of world leaders at the pre-COP31 summit in Fiji.
2: The world's attention will increasingly turn to our ocean home. The Pacific has skin in the game, and now the global community must match our joint ambition. Because when Pacific communities lead and the world backs them, we can build resilience at last. And I do encourage you to either commit today, but certainly give every consideration to making serious contributions here.
0: At the summit, Australia announced it'll spend more than $7 million on Pacific energy sovereignty and $3 million on climate resilience projects in PNG, Fiji, Kiribati and Tuvalu. Tear gas has been fired at students protesting for better high school conditions in France. It's the largest day of protests since the movement started last month, with more than 250,000 people taking part in nationwide demonstrations. Student Hugo, via a translator, has spoken to Democracy Now! About the protests.
3: We feel despised, because when the answer is violence, that means, in a way, democracy is no longer working. But we feel especially that there is such a gap between the elites and us, and we feel we are creating unease because we are disrupting so much that they are using force to shut us up.
0: University students, staff, parents and trade unions have now joined the protests. More than 6,000 people, mostly under 18s, have been arrested. And a streaming service has secured the exclusive global rights to the Emmy Awards under a 6-year deal. From next year, Amazon Prime Video will stream the ceremony live and free worldwide with no subscription needed. The deal ends the traditional US TV broadcast, which has been in place since 1955. The move shows how live events are shifting to digital platforms as viewing habits evolve. Last year, it was announced that the Oscars would be streamed live globally on YouTube from 2029. We'll have more coming up next.
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5: What are ya?
0: To sport and in cricket, Australian all-rounder Cameron Green has been ruled out of the first test against South Africa due to an abdominal strain. He suffered the injury while he was batting in a one-day international last week. Cooper Connolly or Nick Madison could come into the team as his replacement for the first test in Durban, which starts late Friday afternoon Australian time. If you have any stories that you'd like to share with us, you can send us an email to news@nirs.org.au. That's news@nirs.org.au.
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8: Ngaji Mingan, Ngayu Nilawal Jina. Ngananjuyu, the word of the day. The word of the day is Bilyari. Bilyari means greedy. Bilyari. Bilyari. Can you say it? Bilyari ngarango nyamba means this person is greedy. Bilyari ngarango nyamba. Bilyari ngarango nyamba means this person is greedy. Ngarango nyamba means this person. Bilyari ngarango nyamba. This person is greedy. Bilyari. Bilyari. Can you say it? Bilyari. Bilyari. Bilyari ngarango nyamba. This person is greedy. Thank you for listening. Galia Mabu.
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0: Hello, I'm Adam Evans with the NIRS News. There's a theme of cutting homelessness services around the country. That's what homelessness advocacy organisation Everybody's Home believes.
1: This issue in the Northern Territory is something that we're seeing in other places as well. I mean, Queensland has also cut back on crisis accommodation, and it's, that directly results in increased amount of sleeping rough. So everyone can see in the community that around the country there's more people sleeping rough. And the core problem is that there's not enough housing, but there's also not enough just temporary places for people to stay while they're out of housing.
0: That's Kate Colvin there from Everybody's Home on the ABC. Ms. Colvin's comments come as Darwin's biggest homelessness service, YISA, is set to close its doors in the coming days. Despite a funding offer from the Commonwealth, the Northern Territory governments decided to close the centre and build a new facility an hour out of Darwin in Batchelor. Special administrators are now overseeing an Indigenous housing corporation in Mount Isa after its homes were sold at an auction. The Office of the Registrar of Indigenous Corporations appointed them to hold its assets for any further debts that may emerge. It says letting Aboriginal and Torres Strait Islander Corporation for Welfare Services keep leftover money would be unjust. The Mount Isa City Council put up 25 of the homes at auction last month. It comes after more than $1 million in unpaid rates were racked up by the corporation over 5 years. About 50 residents have been affected, and the first federal court hearing is on October 23. Hundreds of thousands of people have taken to the streets as protests continue to call for better school conditions in France.
2: I'm quite happy because for once we see a real movement of the youth everywhere and we hear about it. But then what I deplore is that the media is showing more of the violence done by the students before their demands, which are vital. And yes, there is a bit of violence, but it's not everywhere.
0: That's French student protester Mona there talking to Democracy Now. French police have clashed with protesters in Lyon using tear gas in Paris, Marseille, and water cannons in Rennes. More than 1,800 people have been prosecuted, with nearly 1,500 of them being under the age of 18. Meanwhile, France's president, Emmanuel Macron, has called for an emergency meeting with his ministers. The unrest comes ahead of the 2027 election to choose his successor, only 7 months away. And the Emmy Awards will no longer be aired by a traditional US television broadcaster from next year. Streaming service Amazon Prime Video has secured the exclusive global rights to the awards under a 6-year deal. From next year, the Emmys will be streamed live and for free worldwide. No subscription to the service is needed. The deal ends the traditional US TV broadcast, which has been in place since 1955. The move shows how live events are shifting to digital platforms as viewing habits evolve. Last year, it was announced that the Oscars will be streamed live globally on YouTube from 2029. To sport, and an insane wave of racism has been directed at a US tennis player since she beat a local teenager at the China Open. Coco Gauff beat China's Sun Xinra easily in straight sets, but fans have lashed out at her for stopping play during a crucial point in the first set. The American raised her hand to complain about a flickering advertisement board which kept changing during play as Sun was about to win a point. Gauff won the point after an umpire ruled that it should be replayed. The American took to her X account to call out the insane wave of racist messages she's been getting. She's also objected to comments calling her a cheater or a thief. Now for a look at the capital city weather for tomorrow. A possible shower in Magange and Brisbane with a top of 24. 20 and a shower or two for Gadigal Country, Sydney, while it's 20 and sunny on Ngunnawalgambri Country, Canberra. 23 and mostly sunny in Nam, Melbourne, and sunny in Nipaluna, Hobart with a max of 21. A top of 28 and sunny in Tundunya, Adelaide. Rain and 19 degrees in Boorloo, Perth, and partly cloudy in Garamilla, Darwin with a top of 33. If you have any stories that you'd like to share with us, you can send us an email to news@nirs.org.au. That's news@nirs.org.au.
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First time, Hajimate! Yeah!

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0: babies. 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It's nasty when I get under your skin, eh? Hi, I'm Sarko the Scabies Mite. I like to hide in places like your clothes and towels and dig into soft skin to lay my eggs. It's mainly at nighttime when you get itchy. And guess what? When you scratch, you help spread my baby bugs all over your body. Clever, eh?
1: Nah, it's not clever, because I'm going to head straight to the clinic to get my skin checked. If I've got scabies, I'll use the medicine from the clinic and get all my family to do it too. And make sure I always wash my hands and wash my body every day. We'll wash our towels and sheets and put our mattresses out in the sun. And just in case, we'll do it all over again in 7 days.
0: Gee, you're clever. Bye!
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0: Hello, I'm Adam Evans with the NIRS News. There's a theme of cutting homelessness services around the country. That's what homelessness advocacy organisation Everybody's Home believes.
1: This issue in the Northern Territory is something that we're seeing in other places as well. I mean, Queensland has also cut back on crisis accommodation, and it's, that directly results in increased amount of sleeping rough. So everyone can see in the community that around the country there's more people sleeping rough. And the core problem is that there's not enough housing, but there's also not enough just temporary places for people to stay while they're out of housing.
0: That's Kate Colvin there from Everybody's Home on the ABC. Ms. Colvin's comments come as Darwin's biggest homelessness service, YISA, is set to close its doors in the coming days. Despite a funding offer from the Commonwealth, the Northern Territory government's decided to close the centre and build a new facility an hour out of Darwin in Batchelor. Special administrators are now overseeing an Indigenous housing corporation in Mount Isa after its homes were sold at an auction. The Office of the Registrar of Indigenous Corporations appointed them to hold its assets for any further debts that may emerge. It says letting Aboriginal and Torres Strait Islander Corporation for Welfare Services keep leftover money would be unjust. The Mount Isa City Council put up 25 of the homes at auction last month. It comes after more than $1 million in unpaid rates were racked up by the corporation over 5 years. About 50 residents have been affected, and the first federal court hearing is on October 23. Hundreds of thousands of people have taken to the streets as protests continue to call for better school conditions in France.
2: I'm quite happy because for once we see a real movement of the youth everywhere and we hear about it. But then what I deplore is that the media is showing more of the violence done by the students before their demands, which are vital. And yes, there is a bit of violence, but it's not everywhere.
0: That's French student protester Mona there talking to Democracy Now. French police have clashed with protesters in Lyon using tear gas in Paris, Marseille, and water cannons in Rennes. More than 1,800 people have been prosecuted, with nearly 1,500 of them being under the age of 18. Meanwhile, France's president, Emmanuel Macron, has called for an emergency meeting with his ministers. The unrest comes ahead of the 2027 election to choose his successor, only 7 months away. And the Emmy Awards will no longer be aired by a traditional US television broadcaster from next year. Streaming service Amazon Prime Video has secured the exclusive global rights to the awards under a 6-year deal. From next year, the Emmys will be streamed live and for free worldwide. No subscription to the service is needed. The deal ends the traditional US TV broadcast, which has been in place since 1955. The move shows how live events are shifting to digital platforms as viewing habits evolve. Last year, it was announced that the Oscars will be streamed live globally on YouTube from 2029. We'll have more coming up next.
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0: To sport, and an insane wave of racism has been directed at a US tennis player since she beat a local teenager at the China Open. Coco Gauff beat China's Sun Xinra easily in straight sets, but fans have lashed out at her for stopping play during a crucial point in the first set. The American raised her hand to complain about a flickering advertisement board which kept changing during play as Sun was about to win a point. Gauff won the point after an umpire ruled that it should be replayed. The American took to her X account to call out the insane wave of racist messages she's been getting. She's also objected to comments calling her a cheater or a thief. If you have any stories that you'd like to share with us, you can send us an email to news@nirs.org.au. That's news@nirs.org.au.
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0: Hello, I'm Adam Evans with the NIRS News. There's a theme of cutting homelessness services around the country. That's what homelessness advocacy organisation Everybody's Home believes.
1: This issue in the Northern Territory is something that we're seeing in other places as well. I mean, Queensland has also cut back on crisis accommodation, and it's, that directly results in increased amount of sleeping rough. So everyone can see in the community that around the country there's more people sleeping rough. And the core problem is that there's not enough housing, but there's also not enough just temporary places for people to stay while they're out of housing.
0: That's Kate Colvin there from Everybody's Home on the ABC. Ms. Colvin's comments come as Darwin's biggest homelessness service, YISA, is set to close its doors in the coming days. Despite a funding offer from the Commonwealth, the Northern Territory governments decided to close the centre and build a new facility an hour out of Darwin in Batchelor. Special administrators are now overseeing an Indigenous housing corporation in Mount Isa after its homes were sold at an auction. The Office of the Registrar of Indigenous Corporations appointed them to hold its assets for any further debts that may emerge. It says letting Aboriginal and Torres Strait Islander Corporation of Full Welfare Services keep leftover money would be unjust. The Mount Isa City Council put up 25 of the homes at auction last month. It comes after more than $1 million in unpaid rates were racked up by the corporation over 5 years. About 50 residents have been affected, and the first federal court hearing is on October 23. Hundreds of thousands of people have taken to the streets as protests continue to call for better school conditions in France.
2: I'm quite happy because for once we see a real movement of the youth everywhere and we hear about it. But then what I deplore is that the media is showing more of the violence done by the students before their demands, which are vital. And yes, there is a bit of violence, but it's not everywhere.
0: That's French student protester Mona there talking to Democracy Now. French police have clashed with protesters in Lyon using tear gas in Paris, Marseille, and water cannons in Rennes. More than 1,800 people have been prosecuted, with nearly 1,500 of them being under the age of 18. Meanwhile, France's president, Emmanuel Macron, has called for an emergency meeting with his ministers. The unrest comes ahead of the 2027 election to choose his successor only 7 months away. And the Emmy Awards will no longer be aired by a traditional US television broadcaster from next year. Streaming service Amazon Prime Video has secured the exclusive global rights to the awards under a 6-year deal. From next year, the Emmys will be streamed live and for free worldwide. No subscription to the service is needed. The deal ends the traditional US TV broadcast, which has been in place since 1955. The move shows how live events are shifting to digital platforms as viewing habits evolve. Last year, it was announced that the Oscars will be streamed live globally on YouTube from 2029. We'll have more coming up next.
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0: To sport, and an insane wave of racism has been directed at a US tennis player since she beat a local teenager at the China Open. Coco Gauff beat China's Sun Xinra easily in straight sets, but fans have lashed out at her for stopping play during a crucial point in the first set. The American raised her hand to complain about a flickering advertisement board which kept changing during play as Sun was about to win a point. Gauff won the point after an umpire ruled that it should be replayed. The American took to her X account to call out the insane wave of racist messages she's been getting. She's also objected to comments calling her a cheater or a thief. If you have any stories that you'd like to share with us, you can send us an email to news@nirs.org.au. That's news@nirs.org.au.
5: Hey, I heard that syphilis sickness is spreading in the Kimberley.
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6: This message is sponsored by the State Government, Perth.
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across Australia on the Community Radio Network and coming to you from Buckets Radio in Gloucester. 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Getting us started is Polish artist Marek Bogdanski as Dread Squad with a cover of Yekamo So by Ethiopian jazz musician Mulatu Astapki. Thanks for tuning in.

I'm Still in Love with You by Elton Ellis, this time from Jamaica's Sean Paul and Sasha, aka Christine Chin. Before them, Scottish sound system Mungo's Hi-Fi, with English singer Aziza J on their doo-wop mix of That Dub, a Lauryn Hill song, and Dread Squad at the top with Yekamo So. Here's the Scarvenders.

re-released this year from New Zealand, Catch a Fire with their version of Bob Marley's Redemption Song. Before the Melbourne saxophonist Dean Hilson with the Scarvenders on Comet Rocksteady from their Tommy McCook Studio Volume 1 album. And here's a couple of covers from Delroy Wilson.

Jamaica's Delroy Wilson with John Lennon's Woman and Charlie Pride's Kiss an Angel Good Morning. Staying with Beatle tunes, this is French jazz guitarist Kubix with his version of George Harrison's While My Guitar Gently Weeps.

French instrumental reggae and Jamaican jazz guitarist Kubix from his second solo album, Music Activist. That was his version of Al Green's Let's Stay Together and George Harrison's While My Guitar Gently Weeps. Here's an Amy Winehouse classic.

London's The Hempolics from their new Fistful of Covers release. That was the dub version of Out of Me Head by blues multi-instrumentalist Shuggy Otis. Germany's Felix Ruling as Boomrush backup with young 18-year-old singer Lolay on Back to Black by Amy Winehouse. And from France, this is Soul Sugar and Dub Shepherds.

0: This is French musician Sol Sugar with his version of Barry White's Midnight. And getting us here, Sol Sugar with French dub producers Dub Shepherds on their cover of Jackie Mitu's Choice of Music. Thanks for tuning in to Sister Selector's Roots and Reggae show, where this week we explore the
1: Hello, I'm Adam Evans with the NIRS News. Police in Wadaire will be among the first in the Northern Territory to carry a long-range taser. Northern Territory Police say officers have attended several disturbances in the remote town since Sunday, with large groups allegedly carrying weapons such as crossbows and axes. NT Police Commissioner Martin Dole says a taser is only one of several tools an officer can use. The new Taser 10 can fire 10 probes at a range of almost 14 metres without reloading. The Army has suspended the use of the troop carrier involved in a fatal accident during a military exercise south of Darwin on Monday. Corporal Brendan Hannum was killed and five other soldiers were injured when the Supercat troop carrier rolled at the Mount Bundy training area. Acting Prime Minister Richard Miles says the accident highlights the risks involved in training troops for combat.
2: When we build our skills, our strength, our capability, we are really doing that to avoid conflict. We are doing that to engage in deterrence. We are doing that to make sure that we have the most capable defence force possible. That is dangerous work. The training is dangerous work. It does carry risk. Monday was very much a reminder of that.
1: And in the United States, the family of 18-year-old Nolan Wells is calling for federal authorities to investigate his death. Nolan never came back from a 4th of July boat ride in Mississippi with three others. He was found dead 2 days later. A grand jury decided not to charge anyone with the death of the 18-year-old, finding insufficient evidence of criminal wrongdoing. An independent autopsy of Nolan found there was no water in his lungs, airway or stomach, which would be typical of a drowning. The family's lawyer, Ben Crump, says Nolan's parents want action.
3: Nolan cannot speak for himself. Therefore, we have a duty, all of us, to ensure his death is met with the seriousness it deserves.
1: And a streaming service has secured the exclusive global rights to the Emmy Awards under a 6-year deal. From next year, Amazon Prime Video will stream the ceremony live and for free worldwide with no subscription needed. The deal brings an end to the traditional US TV broadcast, which has been in place since 1955. The move shows how live events are shifting to digital platforms as viewing habits evolve. We'll have more coming up next.
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1: To sport, and you can dislike me or disagree about what happened without being racist. That's how US tennis player Coco Gauff has responded to what she's calling an insane wave of racism after her China Open win. Gauff beat China's Sun Xinran easily in straight sets, but fans have lashed out at her for stopping play during a point in the first set. The American raised her hand to complain about advertising boards, which kept changing during play as Sun was about to win the point. Gauff won the point after the umpire ruled that it should be replayed. The America took to her X account to call out the racist messages she's been getting. She's also objected to comments calling her a cheater or a thief. Now for a look at the capital city weather for tomorrow. A possible shower in Maganja and Brisbane with a top of 24. 20 in a shower or two for Gadigal Country, Sydney, while it's 20 and sunny on Ngunnawal Gambri Country, Canberra. 23 and mostly sunny in Nam, Melbourne, and sunny in Nipaluna, Hobart with a max of 21. A top of 28 and sunny in Tundunya, Adelaide. Rain and 19 degrees in Boorloo, Perth, and partly cloudy in Garamilla, Darwin with a top of 33. If you have any stories that you'd like to share with us, you can send us an email to news@nirs.org.au. That's news@nirs.org.au.
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0: Hello, I'm Adam Evans with the NIRS News. Police in Ward Eyre will be among the first in the Northern Territory to carry a long-range taser. Northern Territory Police say officers have attended several disturbances in the remote town since Sunday, with large groups allegedly carrying weapons such as crossbows and axes. NT Police Commissioner Martin Dole says a taser is only one of several tools an officer can use. The new Taser 10 can fire 10 probes at a range of almost 14 metres without reloading. The Army has suspended the use of the troop carrier involved in a fatal accident during a military exercise south of Darwin on Monday. Corporal Brendan Hannum was killed and five other soldiers were injured when the Supercat troop carrier rolled at the Mount Bundy training area. Acting Prime Minister Richard Miles says the accident highlights the risks involved in training troops for combat.
1: When we build our skills, our strength, our capability, we are really doing that to avoid conflict. We are doing that to engage in deterrence. We are doing that to make sure that we have the most capable defence force possible. That is dangerous work. The training is dangerous work. It does carry risk. Monday was very much a reminder of that.
0: And in the United States, the family of 18-year-old Nolan Wells is calling for federal authorities to investigate his death. Nolan never came back from a 4th of July boat ride in Mississippi with three others. He was found dead 2 days later. A grand jury decided not to charge anyone with the death of the 18-year-old, finding insufficient evidence of criminal wrongdoing. An independent autopsy of Nolan found there was no water in his lungs, airway or stomach, which would be typical of a drowning. The family's lawyer, Ben Crump, says Nolan's parents want action.
2: Nolan cannot speak for himself. Therefore, we have a duty, all of us, to ensure his death is met with the seriousness it deserves.
0: And a streaming service has secured the exclusive global rights to the Emmy Awards under a 6-year deal. From next year, Amazon Prime Video will stream the ceremony live and for free worldwide with no subscription needed. The deal brings an end to the traditional US TV broadcast, which has been in place since 1955. The move shows how live events are shifting to digital platforms as viewing habits evolve. We'll have more coming up next.
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0: To sport, and you can dislike me or disagree about what happened without being racist. That's how US tennis player Coco Gauff has responded to what she's calling an insane wave of racism after her China Open win. Gauff beat China's Sun Xinran easily in straight sets, but fans have lashed out at her for stopping play during a point in the first set. The American raised her hand to complain about advertising boards, which kept changing during play as Sun was about to win the point. Gauff won the point after the umpire ruled that it should be replayed. The America took to her X account to call out the racist messages she's been getting. She's also objected to comments calling her a cheater or a thief. Now for a look at the capital city weather for tomorrow. A possible shower in Maganja and Brisbane with a top of 24. 20 in a shower or two for Gadigal Country, Sydney, while it's 20 and sunny on Ngunnawalgambri Country, Canberra. 23 in mostly sunny in Nam, Melbourne, and sunny in Nipaluna, Hobart with a max of 21. A top of 28 and sunny in Tundunya, Adelaide. Rain and 19 degrees in Boorloo, Perth, and partly cloudy in Garamilla, Darwin with a top of 33. If you have any stories that you'd like to share with us, you can send us an email to news@nirs.org.au. That's news@nirs.org.au.
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11: Hello, welcome to The Wire, where fresh coverage of independent news and current affairs from right across Australia comes to you on your local community radio station. I'm Stephen Hill from Sydney's 2SER and coming up in the program today.
12: And unfortunately, and this has happened to Australia in the past, the sort of easiest victim to point the finger at is the latest arrival. So you think if you had one fewer person moving to Australia, you might have the one fewer problems in the economy, but that's not really how it's worked in our history.
11: With the rise of One Nation, we have seen immigration become a more salient issue. But could this auction for a reduced number of immigrants lead to less economic growth and less social cohesion?
13: A lot of stars have formed pretty much after the beginning of our universe, or after the Big Bang, and we want to tell the story across all of this time.
11: A team of galactic archaeologists have made a discovery. Some of the oldest stars in the Milky Way are over 12 billion years old. But first, last Thursday at Sydney University, the Public Health Association of Australia hosted its pre-election health debate that provided a glimpse on the areas of health policy that will be the focus in the upcoming election. Attending the debate were the Minister for Health, Labor's Ryan Park, the Shadow Minister, the National's Sarah Mitchell, and the Greens' Dr. Amanda Cohen. Among the major topics were the need to put a preventative practices at the centre of health, with the Greens' Dr. Amanda Cohen announcing after the next election she would be introducing legislation to introduce a standalone preventative health agency.
14: When the people running the health system are focused day to day on addressing bed block, on addressing ambulance ramping, on making sure people can get the acute care that they need, preventive health becomes an afterthought. And the only way to really safeguard that funding, to make sure that a strategy will actually be implemented and it's someone's job to oversight it, is to have a standalone preventive health agency.
11: From the many participants, there was a lot of talk about the impact the ageing population was having upon health resources. Labor's Ryan Park observing the need for better preventative care to reduce the strain placed upon hospitals.
15: The idea that we can build our way out of what is coming towards us, and what is coming towards us is people getting older, longer, and the largest cohort that sits in that group around our baby boomers is now upon us.
11: One of the biggest topics in the debate were the health concerns arising from the rise in vapings and illicit tobacco. With Labor's Ryan Park announcing that his government has been closing 15 to 20 illegal tobacco stores every week, pointing out that this could be a long-term health challenge if this is not brought under control.
15: Researchers did so much in the last century to curb our tobacco rates and smoking rates, and I don't want to be the minister that sees that Pandora's box completely opened again, because I am worried that we will have a generation of young people, including my son's generation, hooked on nicotine again if we don't try and deal with this.
11: When asked what was the most challenging health issue in the state, the Greens' Dr. Amanda Cohen nominated that climate change was becoming now a major driver in increasing demand for healthcare services.
14: Statement about climate change. It's clear that that's the number one issue. And the way that that's playing out is in natural disasters, in increased transmission of infectious illnesses, even in things like heat waves. And there's research that's just come out this year about the direct health impacts of heat waves on things like mental health, that presentations to emergency departments for mental health are increasing just because of heat.
11: During the debate, there was also much talk about the state's gambling laws. Dr. Amanda Cohen admonishing the current political status quo, which had allowed for serious social issues to be pushed under the carpet.
14: New South Wales residents have lost $2.37 billion so far in 2026 to pokies. I mean, imagine what communities could do with $2.36 billion.
11: However, the Nationals' Sarah Mitchell argued that the focus on restricting poker machines could potentially hamper a vital part of the regional economy by restricting the ability of clubs and pubs to be able to raise the revenue required to make sure they can remain in operation.
16: got to have the focus on problem gambling. Coming from a rural and regional community, I think it's easy to make motherhood statements about getting rid of all poker machines, but I think you've actually got to have targeted supports for people who do fall into that problem gambling space. The reality is for a lot of our regional pubs and clubs, pokies are part of their business revenue, and I'm not going to pretend that they're not. But also what we need to look at is the role that those pubs and clubs play in terms of that community engagement.
11: Similarly, there was disagreement about the government's plan to implement a gun buyback scheme. Here is Labor's Ryan Park outlining that plan.
15: I'm very proud of the Premier and the government for their decision to introduce tougher gun laws. I'm not going to argue against that. I'll be really honest with people. Less guns in New South Wales is good for our communities. The fact that the Premier's made it clear around tightening up restrictions, tightening up availability.
11: However, the Nationals' Sarah Mitchell argued against this policy, claiming such a scheme threatens the ability of farmers and landholders to deal with invasive pests on their property.
16: We had concerns about the impact that it would have, particularly on primary producers. And sitting here in a lovely lecture theatre in Sydney, it's probably a world away from where a lot of people are, but for the communities that we represent.
11: All in all, the debate offered an array of ideas on the best ways to administer health, producing a highly collegial debate from members of state parliament, who are all based outside of Sydney, showing we can expect a lot more policy detail as we get closer to the election day. Stephen Hill ending this report.
17: 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Stay well.
11: Award-winning journalist, author and commentator George Megalogenis, winner of a multitude of awards including the Walkley, the Prime Minister's Literary Award and the Quill from the Melbourne Press Club, has written a new book, Three Shocks, Who Are We Becoming in the 21st Century? The book is a detailed analysis of political leadership leading up to where we are today. George believing that in the 21st century, Australia is a very different place. In the book, he contends Australia made the most of its gains economically and socially during high periods of immigration. Bay FM's Roderick Chambers caught up with George at the Byron Bay Writers Festival and asked him whether he thought this current period of high immigration was different to the others.
18: Well, politically, it's different in the sense that you now have an open contest between major and minor parties, so between the Labor government, the coalition, which you wouldn't quite call them at the moment a major party, but they could come back, and One Nation, all arguing about how to cut the rate of immigration. We haven't been in that place during a growth period in the economy for a long, long time. And there's obviously sort of pressure points in the electorate about housing, about infrastructure, about the cost of living. And unfortunately, and this has happened to Australia in the past, the sort of easiest victim to sort of point the finger at is the latest arrival. So you think if you had one fewer person moving to Australia, you might have, you know, one fewer problems in the economy, but that's not really how it's worked in our history. As you mentioned, the periods of almost, you know, an open door, large scale migration are associated with strong economic growth for Australia, and the periods when we did close the door during the White Australia policy and the, you know, from the first year of Federation all the way through until the Second World War, before we opened the doors again after the Second World War, that is a period of not only underachievement economically compared to our peers, but it was also quite a tense period in terms of our social cohesion. We didn't have that many people coming to Australia, but those who were already here, and it was a bit more of a monoculture, it was an Anglo-Celtic culture, then predominantly white nation. There were a lot of tensions, religious tensions between Protestants and Catholics, and just class tensions as well.
19: You mentioned the Protestant and Catholic thing. That was the big bone of contention, I remember, from what my father used to talk about. And in Sydney, anyway, I'm not sure if this was the same in Melbourne, but there were certain department stores that were regarded as the Catholic department store or the Protestant one, and various government departments and things. And you were
18: absolutely, absolutely. Paul Keating talks about in his youth, he used to get letters from another person who was also a Keating, but it was wrongly delivered to a young Paul Keating. And this other Keating was anti-Catholic. It was always very funny when he would open the letter or receive a letter for the guy intended for the other bloke. But Keating remembers as a kid that there were still job ads in the Sydney Morning Herald, Catholics need not apply. And that's how harsh it was. That's how harsh that sectarian divide was in Australia.
19: Yeah, I mean, we don't see any ads for Hindus not applying, do we? So
18: no, we don't do that now.
19: We may have moved forward a bit, perhaps, do you think?
18: Just a little bit. I mean, look, to put Australia in perspective, you know, we are the first of the English-speaking nations, the sort of so-called settler societies, and now I'm comparing us to Canada, New Zealand, and the United States. We're the first ones to return to majority migrant, with more than half the population having at least one migrant parent. So either you were born overseas or you were local born with migrant parents. You know, sadly, an old fellow like me is now finally in the majority on that measure. But we're back to more than 50%. And if you told the Americans, who are under 30%, by the way, on the same measure, or the Brits, who are under 30%, if you told them we were above 50% and, you know, on your look out the window test, the country seems to be functioning okay, they would not believe you. They think you were describing an alien planet or an alien species or life form. I think we're doing okay, and we probably need to probably remind ourselves of what works and maybe learn to talk ourselves up a bit more than we are at the moment.
19: You mentioned that you see all of the prime ministers in the past with Anglo-Celtic names, but we are seeing now premiers, at least, with different names. Queensland.
18: Well, Chris Ifuli, and we just had Berejiklian in New South Wales. Yeah. Yeah. So, it's actually, and Albanese, although he was obviously didn't know his father, and he grew up thinking his father had died in a car accident and was raised by a mum on a disability support pension. Albanese as well, even though obviously a bit more blokey. Yeah, no, it's you'd have to assume after a number of decades of new arrivals and then their kid and then, you know, setting down roots, setting up a small business, buying a house, getting your kids through school into university, eventually that group is going to start popping out in your institutions. So you see it across all the Supreme Courts at the state level now. You've got a lot of Greek and Italian names on the benches. 20 years ago, you wouldn't have had that. Now, obviously, you've got, if you look at your federal parliament, and federal parliament is more diverse than it's ever been, it's a much more different power equation now than you might have had even 10 or 15 years ago.
11: George Megalogenius, political commentator, journalist, and author of Three Shocks, Who Are We Becoming in the 21st Century, speaking there with Bay FM's Roderick Chambers.
20: 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Take it easy.
11: The New South Wales government has passed new laws aimed at limiting the personal information renters have to hand over when applying for a home. The reforms will also target misleading rental ads using digitally altered or AI-generated images. The reforms have been welcomed by renters' advocates, while the real estate industry believes that these changes could have unintended consequences, pushing some investors and landlords out of the rental market. Manon Levay reports. First, we have Leo Pedersen from the Tenants Union of New South Wales.
21: So at the moment, there are definitely some standard requests that people will receive, and that includes anything from their identification, their identity record, their ability to pay, which can currently look like pay slips, but also bank records and confirmation of employment from the employer, all the way up to, you know, requests for their social media accounts. We've seen even, you know, personality tests being floated. We've seen a company suggest that they would compare people's social media likes on their birthday to test how much people are trusted and liked by their peers. So there's been this really wide range of potential information about you and no real rules about what was reasonable.
22: The changes also mean landlords and agents will generally only collect identification documents from the preferred applicants rather than every person who applies. The government estimates this could prevent around 187,000 pieces of identification from being collected from unsuccessful applicants each year. But for renters competing for homes in a tight market, there is still a question of whether refusing to provide information could put an applicant at a disadvantage. Leo Patterson-Ross is the CEO of Tenants Union of New South Wales.
21: So at the moment, people are allowed to say no to any piece of information, and then they might miss out on the property. One of the big challenges we have is that the application process itself isn't a clear and transparent process. You might have been knocked back because you didn't give the information. You might have been knocked back because somebody else had, you know, more income. You might have been knocked back because someone else had a nicer smile. There's really no clear and reliable way that agents and landlords make decisions about who to rent to. And that means it's really difficult to know the reason that you're being knocked back. And so that puts pressure on people to give all of the information that's being requested. And when you're looking for a home and maybe you've got a time limit on how long you can stay in your current home, you feel a real pressure to do whatever the people who control your access to housing ask of you.
22: For Tim McKibben, the CEO of Real Estate Institute of New South Wales, agents still need enough information to assess whether someone can afford the property and is likely to look after it.
1: The role of the agent is to satisfy themselves on behalf of the landlord that the person they're dealing with is initially the person they claim to be. And so there's a verification process there, verification of identity. Now, the next thing is the capacity to pay the rent. Now, that's an inquiry usually into the person's rental history. So they would be providing some details of other properties that they've had. They would also be providing financial information about their income. The other thing the agent wants to satisfy themselves is that the person has a good rental history with respect to damaging rental properties. So unfortunately, there are a very, very small number of tenants that do that they go into a property and damage it. So the agent's job is to ensure that the person going in has a good rental history.
22: For the government, the rules are designed to reduce the risk of identity theft and data breaches while creating a more consistent application process for renters, agents, and landlords.
21: It's a really good first step, and it's really important that we got this new rule set in place and we can see how it works, and then we can continue to improve it into the future. But ultimately, while renting is this competitive comparison of renters and, you know, pitting us against each other, there will be winners and losers, and the consequence is people finding it really hard to house themselves and keep themselves safe and healthy.
22: But according to the CEO of the Real Estate Institute of New South Wales, these reforms are making some landlords reconsider whether it is worth staying in the rental market.
1: If there is a restriction on the information that the agent needs, if there is a restriction, and that is important and it is demonstrated to be important in the market, and we will then provide government with our feedback on it. But the thing that we are trying to do is to give government the message that every time they come out with reforms like this, they're driving investors out of the market.
22: But the pressure on renters isn't just about finding a home. With another hot summer ahead, renters advocates are calling for mandatory energy efficiency standards for rental properties.
21: Rented homes are recognised again and again in studies as being of a poorer quality. They're not held to as high a standard, and they're often harder to heat and cool. And that can have a real impact on your health, of the pressure that it puts on your cardiovascular system when you're struggling in extreme heat. And then they're also more likely to be mouldy and have, you know, pollutants in the air that might exacerbate things like asthma or breathing conditions. So there's specific health conditions that can be exacerbated by poor quality conditions, and ensure that you are in a safe environment, that you're not exposed to really high heats and really colds during winter.
20: Tenants Union of New South Wales, Leo Patterson, ending this report.

0: A team of galactic archaeologists have discovered some of the oldest stars in the Milky Way, which are thought to be 1,200 billion years old. The discovery is giving scientists new clues about how the galaxy formed and evolved. Thomas Kudus asked Dr. Sven Buda, an astrophysicist at the Australian National University, what he discovered about these stars in the Milky Way.
1: As galactic archaeologists, the way that we call ourselves, we're interested in figuring out how our Milky Way formed and evolved. And we have found that especially when the Milky Way was young, it was basically bombarded with a lot of smaller galaxies. But how exactly that happened and when and how many of these other galaxies have literally been eaten up by the galaxy, those are all questions that we haven't really answered yet. And so this research that I wrote about was actually conducted to figure out some of the most recent collisions of our Milky Way with other galaxies. They basically found that there was roughly 12 billion years ago one of the last major collisions that happened with our Milky Way and possibly really shaped our Milky Way in the way that it looks like now.
2: What does it mean when you say that some of the stars actually came from another galaxy?
1: It's a pretty crazy concept, but when you look up at the night sky, you see this milky band of billions of stars right in front of you, and we can see roughly 10,000 of them with our naked eye. And you can imagine that these stars are billions of years old, but some of them, when they have been born, they have actually not been born inside of our own galaxy, but they were born in a smaller system that was really far away, but over these billions of years has actually come closer to us and collided with the Milky Way. You can imagine this like a giant blender where everything is mixed together. And now we only see billions of stars, but quite a few of them have actually been born in another galaxy that has then been blended together with the Milky Way.
2: How were you able to work out that these stars originated outside the Milky Way?
1: That's such a good question. Ideally, right, you could imagine you want to just take a picture and then you can paint stars by those ones that are born inside or outside of the Milky Way. It's sadly not as simple, so we have come up with a few more ideas. Some of the interesting things that we can identify in stars is how they move around. We have built really cool satellites that have literally taken pictures with really, really high quality that are tracking how stars move. And based on their current tiny movements, we can actually figure out how they have moved for millions of years, and we can literally reconstruct what we call orbits. So basically the paths that these stars have taken. For the stars that were born outside of our Milky Way, they still quite often have a very different pattern in their movement to the stars that were actually part or are part of our Milky Way disk, which is literally, like if you would look from the outside, it's literally like a big disk that is rotating. And then you have a few percent of stars that are just doing something completely different, but all in the same way, different from rotating on a disk.
2: One of the most extraordinary parts to your research that I read was that these stars are thought to be around 12 billion years old. What can these stars tell us about the early history of our galaxy during that time?
1: What we basically want to figure out is what happened with the Milky Way not only 12 billion years, but like 13.8, right? Basically, since the beginning of our universe, a lot of stars have formed pretty much after the beginning of our universe, or after the Big Bang, and we want to tell the story across all of this time. A lot of the things happened when the Milky Way was very, very young. So in the last 8 billion years, or in the last two-thirds, basically, of its lifetime, it was actually a pretty quiet life for the Milky Way, but before that time, lots of things happened. There was a lot of material like falling into the Milky Way, a lot of collisions were happening. The Milky Way looked very different back then, and based on the evidence we have, we actually know that the Milky Way back then didn't look like a disk galaxy. So it didn't look like this nice disk that we see now, or like this milky band that we can see on the night sky now. But it was really more like a big blob of things that move around in pretty random motions. Around 12 billion years ago is actually the time when we think that the Milky Way started to go from this like very random motion of like a blob, a fuzzy thing, to something that was actually spinning up and starting to look more and more like something that looks like a disk now. But how it went from this blobby shape to looking like a disk now is actually still uncertain. We have a lot of really good ideas what could have happened, But of course, we want to know it for sure. Right? And that's why we keep looking. Having evidence of other collisions that, for example, bring a lot of mass, a lot of momentum, and can kind of create the spin that they give to a galaxy like the Milky Way is one of these possibilities that we, of course, are quite interested in.
0: Dr. Sven Buda, astrophysicist at the Australian National University, speaking there to The Wire's Thomas Kudus.

0: 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In Sydney, The Wire is produced on Gadigal country of the Eora Nation and with the assistance of the Community Broadcasting Foundation. We're going to be back again tomorrow, so do tune in again. I'm Stephen Hill. Do stay well and thanks for your company.
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4: 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Our Voices wishes to advise that the thoughts and opinions expressed on the program do not represent the thoughts and opinions of 6DBY or of our broadcast partners.

Kiawaju. You're now listening to Our Voices with me, Jodie Ryder. This is a program that puts the spotlight on First Nations issues out in the communities and across the nation, whilst giving the opportunity for First Nations voices to be heard on those topics. 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Our Voices is made possible with the support of the Community Broadcasting Foundation. Today on the program, I've got a couple of interviews for you. I had a chat with Senator Lydia Thorpe about two private bills that she has introduced into federal parliament. And, you know, she talks about why she's put this forward and, you know, kind of gives us a bit of an idea of what the process is and what you know what she wants to get out of this. Also had a chat to Beck Lewis, yes, from Jumbunna. For those that follow my show, they would know that I had a chat with her previously a few weeks back, and today I had another chat, get a bit of an update on what's happening with Call It Out and Jumbunna, because they have just received some funding from, well, been told that they're going to be getting funding from the federal government. So she talks a little bit about what that means for what they're doing. But if you have anything that you would like to add to the conversation or anything you want to ask, you can jump on the Facebook page. It's 6DBY Logarty Radio. But right now I'm going to jump into a song, and then you'll be hearing the interview with Senator Lydia Thorpe. But first, here's some David Spry with Free.

0: listening to Our Voices with me, Jody Ryder, and on the line right now I have Senator Lydia Thorpe. How are you doing today?
1: I'm all right. Another day in the colony, but, you know, I'm here and I love your show, so I'll always turn up, sis.
0: No, thanks for that, because I know you've had a pretty busy one today. Now, today I want to have a chat about two private bills that you have put forward. They are both part of the amendments to the Crimes Act of 1914. One is prohibiting shackling during childbirth, and the other is prohibiting the strip searching of children. Firstly, tell us what was the motivation to create these private bills?
1: Well, the fact that they're outdated, like if you look at 1914, bunch of old white men make these rules that says it's okay to sexually abuse and strip children in this country, and also it's okay to shackle a woman or a person giving birth whilst incarcerated. It's outrageous. It's barbaric. Like, it's torturous. So besides that, it's also part of the 339 recommendations into the Royal Commission into Aboriginal Deaths in Custody. And because I've been advocating and pushing and fighting to have all of those recommendations implemented by the federal government, and they continue to refuse to do that, well, I'll give them 339 private senators' bills. Because if we can't stop these torturous, barbaric practices that the colonisers brought here, then what are we doing as a country? Like, if we can't come together and realise and see that this is so shocking and should not be happening in 2026, then, the feedback that I've had about these two bills has been really good, in terms of people are really shocked that this happens. People aren't aware that this goes on in this country. So it was about bringing to light what goes on behind the scenes, so that those that are in privileged positions in this country can have a decent bone in their body to stand up against practices like this.
0: Yeah, because thinking about the prohibiting the strip searching one, it made me think of the young gentleman in Canberra who, you know, the officers just, you know, realised that they had the wrong person, but they still searched him.
1: Mm-hmm. Yeah.
0: So I thought, was that, you know,
1: that's right.
0: that's kind of sort of fitting into prohibiting the strip searching. So there are.
1: I know one young fella. There's one young fella that I've spoken to personally, and I'm sure this happens to a lot of our young people. He had been strip searched 14 times in 3 weeks by the AFP in Canberra. Now, a few of those times, he was with his children, a one-year-old and a four-year-old. And he was stripped down to his jocks outside the supermarket.
0: In front of everybody.
1: How is that okay? This person is not a threat. Yes, this person has done time before, but he's done his time. So it's complete racial profiling, and it's not necessary. It's not necessary, and we need to stop it. And in terms of the shackling while giving birth, well, that's causing harm to both that woman given birth and that child being delivered.
0: Yeah.
1: So this has got to stop. Now, my private senator's bills probably won't pass, We'll see on the day. I think it's October 14 or 15 where it goes to the vote. I'd be surprised if the government even let me get it to a voting situation. They may try and stop me from doing that because it shows the government is complicit and is happy for these torturous practices to continue. But we need everyone, anyone listening out there, there is an open letter to sign. There's a petition on my website. We need to get as many people to sign that to send a clear message to the government that they need to stop this happening now.
0: Yeah, because considering that Australia is currently campaigning to become part of the Security Council with the UN, you know, that they need to be making sure that they look the best that they can. And having, you know, as you say, you know, these barbaric, you know, laws still in place, it's not a good look.
1: Well, even the fact that Albo lied and said to the UN, oh, no, we don't have any, I haven't heard any complaints about youth justice or anything to do with child protection. Really? I don't know where his head's been, but obviously not in this space because there has been plenty of complaints to the UN, by the UN, about this government and their practices here. So it's double speak. And Albo needs to check what treaties have been signed up in this country that he continues through his leadership to violate and not uphold those treaties, like the OPCAT, which is against, you know, the optional protocol against torture. We're signed up to that treaty. That means you shouldn't do it. But look how much torture we're seeing towards our children, our women, our men that are being incarcerated and in other places. I mean, you know, I'm sure that happens in the health settings as well.
0: Yeah. Now, are you, as you said, you don't have faith that these bills will really get in, but are you hoping that there is the discussion, that it's just planting a seed in people's minds that, you know, these things are there and they need to be changed?
1: Yes, this is about showing the world that this happens here in this so-called lucky country. Yes, absolutely. We need to expose the harms that are being caused by state violence. And look, I've had politicians in the federal space saying to me, are you sure this happened? Have you got any proof? And they've been absolutely horrified to know and learn that this happens. I've had crossbench support for this, both from the lower house and the Senate. So it is, people are, you know, getting to know more and more about what's going on inside places of detention. But it's so easy for Labor to fix this. It's so easy for them to just pass one or both of those bills to end these terrible practices that this country should be ashamed of.
0: Yeah. And look, lastly, I'll get you to remind everybody again where they can go and sign on to this. You said your website?
1: Yes, on the the lydiathorpe.com.au website. There are a couple of links in there where you can just sign on to the petition. We need more numbers. So, you know, tell your friends, tell your family, tell your workmates, sign on to this. I think we've only got about 1,500 signatures because, you know, it's hard to get signatures. A lot of blackfellas don't sign these things anyway. I mean, I'm guilty of that. But we need to really get more signatures on this, on these open letters, and they will be delivered to the parliament a couple of days before the vote. so that there's more pressure applied to them to pass them.
0: Yeah. And on that, I'm going to thank you very much, Lydia, because I know you've been very busy today, so I do appreciate you giving me a few minutes.
1: Anytime, sis. Thank you so much.
0: Thanks. See ya.
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That's a bit of Buruk with Fight For Your Rights here on Our Voices. And before that, you heard the interview with Senator Lydia Thorpe talking about the two bills that she has introduced to Parliament. And she said waiting, I think next month is when she'll find out how the discussion and the votes go for that. But as she mentioned, you can go onto her website, which is Lydia Thorpe, or one word, lydiathorpe.com. And it's got, well, you click on the link there and you can sign the two bills. She said, you know, the more names put on it, the more pressure it puts on the government to really, you know, take these bills seriously. And you could also have a look at other things that she is doing too on that website. So that's lydiathorpe.com. And, yeah, add your name to those bills if you feel so compelled. Still to come on the show, I've got the interview with Bec Lewis giving us an update on what's happening with Jumbunna now that they have been told that they're going to be given that big boost of funding from the federal government. And if you have anything you want to add to the conversation or ask, you can jump on the Facebook page at 6DBY Logarty Radio. But right now, here's Nyumia with Guag, and then you'll be hearing the interview with Bec Lewis very shortly.

0: 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Justice, here we come.
1: You're listening to Our Voices with me, Jodie Ryder, and on the line right now I have Bec Lewis. How are you doing today?
2: Hi, Jodie. I'm good. How are you?
1: I'm good, thanks. Look, I'll get you to remind everybody, you know, introduce yourself properly, let us know where you're from, who's your mob and what you do.
2: My name's Bec Lewis. I'm a Gomeroi, Dungutti and Ngurrupa woman. I was born and raised on Gomeroi country in Moree, New South Wales. I currently work at Jumbana Institute for Indigenous Education and Research in the Law and Justice Hub, which is at the University of Technology in Sydney. And I currently work with the Call It Out Racism Register team.
1: Now, firstly, remind everybody, I guess, of what Jumbana actually does, the Call It Out program.
2: Yeah, so the Call It Out register is a First Nations-led racism and discrimination register. It's led by Jumbana in partnership with the National Justice Project. At its heart, it's a very culturally safe space and place for Aboriginal and Torres Strait Islander people to share and report their experiences of racism and discrimination across the nation. It's also there for witnesses, friends, relatives and support people who support Aboriginal and Torres Strait Islander people in that moment when it happens, so they can also make a report on behalf of Aboriginal and Torres Strait Islander people if they don't necessarily want to retell that story. We also have, I want to make sure it's known that non-Indigenous people also can contribute if they witness and see racism towards Aboriginal and Torres Strait Islander people, they can also make a report to the Call It Out Register. Every story shared helps us better understand what racism looks like in this country, but also the impacts and harms it does cause, all the places that exist in everyday life, workplaces, services and systems. That information then gives the evidence base for reports that reflect what people are actually experiencing and witnessing. And those reports can then inform anti-racism action, support responses for First Nation communities and organisation and leaders around racism, raise awareness and that public education, the wider community about racism in Australia and drive real meaningful change in addressing racism in this country.
1: So recently it was announced that Call It Out was getting a boost of federal funding, around about, what, $2 million? How did Jumbana feel when this announcement was made?
2: So we were really happy and excited when the funding was announced. You know, we've always wanted to expand Call It Out and its outreach, but, you know, the funding wasn't there for us to do it. So those plans that we've always wanted to move forward with, this funding now supports that process and that opportunity to expand Call It Out and also build on the work that we've already been doing over the years.
1: So you could say that this announcement from the government was an indication of how well Call It Out has been working.
2: Yes, the funding shows, I think also the funding shows just how valuable and the importance of Call It Out is as well. And because it makes the register, you know, it's so invaluable. And I just wanted to not really highlight this. It's actually driven, I always say, Call It Out Register is driven by the people that call their experience into the register as well, the racism and discrimination. So the evidence comes directly from Aboriginal and Torres Strait Islander people, as well as, like I said, those who witness racism, and their stories are shared, you know, in their own authentic words at that moment when racism is occurring. So unlike a survey or, you know, a one-off research project, Call It Out keeps gathering these experiences over time, and it's ongoing living story of racism and discrimination in this country. So what makes Call It Out so invaluable and important and why it works, it's because the people are generating it. And I just wanted to acknowledge that as well. The people out there making the reports is what makes Call It Out so invaluable.
1: Now, you mentioned that Jumbana has been limited in what it could do with Call It Out, but now with this funding boost, it opens up opportunities. Have you got some ideas in mind of how the funding can be used to grow Call It Out?
2: So we're still working through certain details around this because obviously the funding has just come through, but our priorities are clear. So the one thing we've always wanted to do, and now with the funding, this can be possible now, is we actually do want to create a public-facing interactive dashboard, and also to develop up and improve the Call It Out website that everyone now is going to, where it's got all our resources and information. We want to improve that website, but it's we want to give back as well. So the interactive public-facing dashboard will give information back to communities in a useful and accessible and timely way, and also with governance around that too, which is at the heart of Call It Out. The privacy and the security and the confidentiality is the heart of our work too, and that will come into that as well. And the dashboard, like I said, will give communities and organisations easier access to evidence about racism and discrimination that's coming through the Call It Out register. And they can use that information in their own advocacy work or education or decision-making or anti-racism work they're doing out in communities or in their workplaces. It also supports the broader Closing the Gap goal of giving communities better access to data and information, in particular around racism and discrimination in the country. We also want to grow the team. We are a small team, so we can have that outreach to visit more communities, to build stronger relationships and to support local advocacy around racism. We'd also like to run, you know, interactive and more media campaigns around Call It Out. And we also would like to develop practical and educational tools, so anti-racism tools that communities and workplaces can use to take action against racism as well. So that's just some of it. There's probably a lot more, but like I said, we're still in that initial stages, but hopefully that interactive dashboard, we really want that, you know, that's our priority going forward for sure.
1: So are you putting timeframes on expanding?
2: So, yeah, so we're still working through detailed timeframes. However, like I said, first priority right now, what we're doing now is recruiting staff. We are going to recruit new staff. We need to expand our team in order to do the work that's needed that the funding is now giving us to do. And so that timeframe is obviously imminent. We're in the process of working through that now to recruit the staff. And then over the next 12 months, we really want to do that interactive dashboard and get that out. And then hopefully then in the next coming years, you know, building on that education, going out to communities, especially areas where communities may not necessarily know about Call It Out right now or may not be able to access, you know, the web or the app. And we want to reach those communities too because it's important to hear their voices and their experiences around racism as well.
3: This is our Voices News and current affairs.

0: Now, with this funding, will Jumbunna be able to achieve some of the things that was out of reach before? And I think you mentioned it, you know, like some things like getting out to different communities more and you know, meeting people face-to-face.
1: Yeah, definitely. We do want to reach more communities now because with this funding and build that stronger engagement around Call It Out. You know, like I said before, some people may not know about the register yet. Communities may also want to invite us to events or speak to Call It Out within their own local communities as well. And we also, and that's something I just mentioned, we also need to think about people in remote communities who may not, like I said, have access, so their experience are still not heard. And so we need to think about how we go about engaging and travelling to those areas as well to support communities as well, because some people may actually want to make a report in person or, you know, not over the phone or, you know, that kind of face-to-face engagement. So that's something we really is important for us going forward with the funding, is to actually get out and connect with communities as well, especially around education too. You know, like we want, you know, anti-racism education, informed policies, and, yeah, support that meaningful change and accountability when it comes to racism and discrimination in this country.
0: Now, the last question I want to ask, it was going to be what's going to be the first step that you guys do now that you have the funding, but I think it's pretty clear you want to do the dashboard website. So just remind everybody for me where they can go and, you know, lodge, you know, an incident that may have happened to them or an incident that they've witnessed, because I'm under the impression that you guys will be transferring all the information that you've gotten and putting it into the dashboard.
1: Yeah, so for now, you know, it's the same process that I did say last time, Jodie, on your program. So yeah, you can, if you've got a mobile phone, you can go to your app store. If you type in Call It Out, it's pretty simple. You can download it and then you can actually make the report through the app. If you go to your web browser and put callitout.com.au, it'll come up as your first search option. Click on that. All our resources are there as well, and you can make a report through that. You can phone in through as well. Also, there's forms on that web page as well that some people might want to print out and complete it and post it into us. We do get postal. All the postal address and all the information to do that is on the form as well. And, yeah, and so the interactive dashboard will have that, you know, so people can get that real-time evidence-based response instantly, because at the moment now we're doing, we will still do that to the public, you know, facing webinars we do each year. We tell everyone, you know, the results each year or what's come out of this year's reporting and what's come through, what people are saying, what they've experienced and the impacts, the harms, the solutions around what they forward in relation to combating racism in this country. So we're still going to do that. This year's report, we're working on this now, and obviously just watch that space. You know, we'll put out media adverts when we're going to be doing the webinar for this year's report. But yeah, so the interactive dashboard is, like I said, be able to give people that opportunity to log in and see it

0: suppose, as opposed to just waiting every year for us just to present it. And like I said, it's about closing the gap, and their priority for reform is it's important to be transparent and share what we have as well, to give back to communities as well. But like I said, we have governance around it. So everything, I just want to note that it's the privacy and confidentiality governance around that is at the heart of Call It Out. So it will, your confidentiality and your privacy is protected as well with that interactive dashboard.
1: Yeah. So I've got to say, you know, I do look forward to seeing the dashboard once that is up and you know, up and running. It's going to be something that's very, I guess, very interesting for everybody to see, and will be accessible for everyone. And also, it sounds like it's going to be a bit of an easier process to do some stuff. So, look forward to seeing what happens.
0: And Jody, on that note too, because you just mentioned that, was it's easy for us too as the team as well to be able to respond to communities that do want to work with us and do want to, you know, have that response for them, whatever they're working on, and go, you know, the Call It Out team, our community is doing this in relation to anti-racism strategies. What can you give us to support us in that work? And the dashboard would help us as well, and go, you know, to be able to give that, you know, I suppose, immediate response to them, as opposed to waiting the response. It'd be there. Yeah. So that's another good part about it, is it's good for the team as well to be able to respond to those requests from community when they want us to support and help them with local advocacy around anti-racism strategies within their own communities and workplaces.
1: Yeah. And on that, Bec, I'm going to thank you very much, and I'm going to say, congratulations to Jumbara on getting that funding and, you know, being able to do so much more.
0: And Jody, can I just do a closing before I go as well? I just want to say again and to acknowledge everyone, and a big thank you, who shares their story through Call It Out. Please keep sharing. Each story becomes part of the collective story of racism in this country. Through truth-telling and facing these realities, we can build a fuller picture of how racism operates across everyday interactions and systems, and use that evidence to push for meaningful change and accountability when it comes to racism discrimination across Australia. So a big thank you to everyone. Keep sharing and keep calling it out.
2: You are listening to Our Voices.

That's No Fixed Address with Black Man's Rights here on Our Voices. And also heard the interview with Beck Lewis. Split it in two parts like I usually do, talking about what's going to happen now that they've got the funding. And it will be interesting to see that come through, talking about, you know, creating that web, you know, adjusting that website, creating it, making it easier for people to get on there and report things and see the information. And, yeah, so it would be interesting to see that once that gets up and running. It's going to take a while, naturally. You know, IT stuff doesn't magically happen overnight. So interesting to see how that will help them develop what they're doing with Call It Out. And remember, folks, you can go onto their website. It's callitout.com.au if there is something that you would like to report, a racist incident that you wish to report. Maybe you were the victim or you witnessed it. You can jump on there and, send through the details and let them know what happened. But look, if you have anything you want to add to the conversation or ask, feel free to let me know by jumping on the Facebook page at 6DBY at Logarty Radio and just attention it to Our Voices. Happy to respond to anything that you guys might send through. But right now I've got to say my goodbyes here on the program. I'll catch you guys again next week. This is Jody Ryder saying Buddha Wonk on Our Voices. Here's some Kian with Emma Donovan and Archie Roach Foundation with Take No More.

oldest race on earth, were also the most incarcerated people on earth. And sometimes when my people go into themselves, they don't come out. Free my people.

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1: 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I've recorded some of my favourite songs on my Bard album. Enjoy.

0: Hi, I'm Kato from Leonora. I want Mary G to sing Come Away With Me, My Island Home.
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Hello, my name is John Cooper from Beagle Bay. Remember, you take a little bit of black and a little bit of white. You mix it all up, and what do you get? You get a very smooth chocolate. And by God, you get very smooth chocolate. That's what I am, all the way from Beagle Bay.

Hello, everybody. This is me, Kathy Watson, or Kai G, mind you. You lot listening to the Mary G Show. I'm a Taran, honey. Dijan.

0: Hello, this is Mark Norville from Norville Gallery in Derby, and you're listening to the amazing Mary G.
1: Ah, thank you, darling. I think I'm pregnant there.
0: You're pregnant over the airwaves.
1: Yes, they call that digital, darling.

0: We've met Dawson again, Granny. I want to better want to talk to Mary G about that last night. We're at minimal of a number and try to talk. I want to Mary G to have a handle on me a little bit. Oh, well, if you can ring me back in this number again, he might be still sleeping. I'll ring him maybe after. If he's busy, well, I don't mind. Just about getting tired to sleep, no?
1: Is Mac Dawson again, Granny? I want to apparently want to talk to Mary G. Give me a ring back.

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She's good.

0: Yes, there you go, there, mind you. Frances Cox there with that beautiful number. And I hope you enjoyed it. Kathy, what are you breathing for?
1: Nothing.
0: You sound like an old lion.
1: What now, Mary?
0: You okay?
1: Yeah, I'm okay. I'm okay.
0: You never get something from down south? You're down south everywhere.
1: Yeah, I was at Bunbury last week, Mary.
0: I don't brag.
1: Well, you just asked the question, what are you?
0: Yeah, but you could just say I was down south. You didn't have to say exactly where.
1: Exactly where.
0: Mind you,
1: hi, listeners.
0: Do you know how that place got its name?
1: How?
0: Long time ago, Nungas was camping on the beach.
1: Yeah.
0: And even steal some bread.
1: Yeah.
0: Bread rolls, you know, from Korea.
1: Yeah.
0: And when the Koreans come looking for them bread rolls, they've been buried in the ground.
1: Oh, true.
0: Yeah. Bunbury.
1: Oh, yeah, I get the picture.
0: Oh, you got it. So there you go. Mm-hmm. That's an old Dreamtime story, that one. My one, you know.
1: Yeah. Your one. Hmm. Yeah. And it's by the sea, too, deadly, but not this lovely blue aqua we have.
0: No.
1: It's that grayish kind of a color.
0: Yes.
1: But good to smell that salt, you know.
0: You go smelling salt?
1: Salt water.
0: Ah, oh, okay.
1: Good.
0: Well, here's Frances Cox again.
1: Yeah, going out to Janet Cox and Lena and Esther. And, of course, the lovely Rena, Dan, and Gertie, they're all listening.
0: Winds of Yesterday.
1: Oh, cool. Yep.

0: The winds of yesterday.
1: Yeah, that's right, Mary.
0: Yeah, so if you can think about the past, you know?
1: And like when the winds and winds of yesterday and wind every day.
0: What you eating?
1: Bread and thing, eh?
0: God, are we going to be chewing in the radio?
1: And I'm not chewing. I finished.
0: Well, it sounded like you was chewing.
1: Nothing. You now with your Nilmar.
0: Ah, well, fair enough then. Mm-mm. Anyway, okay, well, here's a... look, Francis Cox's album is fantastic, you know, and I love it. But I'm going to play a song now for you, Kathy.
1: Why?
0: Because one bloke said, can you play this song for Kathy?
1: Good God, he mad anyway, was playing song for me.
0: He says, I wonder.
1: I wonder he can get lost, whoever it is.
0: Well, that's what he reckons.

0: There you go, Kathy. I wonder who you are.
1: I'm just a black Kathy Watson, that's all.
0: Yeah, but he likes you.
1: Oh, he must be mad.
0: Why?
1: I don't know.
0: He must have a crush on you.
1: Jesus, help us.
0: You can accept these things now, Kathy. You're a celebrity.
1: That's okay. It depends on what mood I'm on in the time of the...
0: What mood you on?
1: No, in, I mean.
0: Wow.
1: Missing English, no?
0: Yeah.
1: No, well, thank you, Eva. You're mad anyway.
0: Oh, he's got a crush on you, and...
1: What a God.
0: He said, can you please play the song and make sure Kathy hears it?
1: Well, I've got to hear it. I'm sitting right in studio with Mary G.
0: Mind you.
1: Hey.
0: There you go.
1: On highlessness.
0: Yes, so... And what's been happening, Kathy? You've been out of town, and...
1: Yes.
0: I suppose you stayed at the casino?
1: I live there. That's my second home when I go first.
0: There you
1: go. I mean... I bought it. I go card, yeah, that's for sure. See?
0: Yeah, but you stay in the hotel.
1: Yeah, I stay at the hotel there. I was on the 16th floor last time.
0: Oh, stop ragging.
1: Yeah, hey.
0: God have mercy. You wasn't on the roof.
1: Just about like the operas.
0: God have mercy. Anyway, that's good then. And you're back in town?
1: Back in town, yes.
0: Were you in the board meeting today?
1: No, you know what I did? I did food, drop off.
0: Ah.
1: Food rescues with Mum Blungeon.
0: Yeah.
1: It's all over the town.
0: Oh, good.
1: Drop them off to Cunderman, you know?
0: You didn't bring anything to me.
1: Well, you don't like eating that stone bread or that dough bread or sour bread or something like that.
0: Oh, there's nothing that.
1: You like it?
0: Yeah.
1: Oh, well, I'll know for next time then.
0: But don't stone them at me. You bring them here. Yeah, anyway.
1: Yeah.
0: Well, Kathy, sad news, or is it sad news?
1: What for? Movies?
0: No, Mr. Saunders.
1: Yes.
0: He's been, what's the word for now?
1: He's now in custody.
0: He's in custody, and he's...
1: Yes.
0: Shop shut?
1: What's that?
0: Shop shut now for him?
1: Yeah, 6.5 years.
0: My God, have mercy. I still can't believe he was, he's guilty, you know?
1: Yeah, well, the jury found him guilty.
0: Yeah. Well, the evidence was...
1: Hey, somebody knock, knock. Come in!
0: Nobody knocking.
1: It might be Gemma.
0: Could
1: be. Yeah. Well, I mean...
0: He's been jailed for sexually abusing two young Indigenous men in WA's remote Kimberley region. The judge read out the statement from one of the victims who described the pain and said he was a toy that Saunders had used.
1: Yep.
0: What do you think about that?
1: That's very... It's not called for, Mary, put it that way. Especially with a person with his position in the
0: profile,
1: and profile in the Kimberley. He's not just broom base, he was a Kimberley profile.
0: That's right. Yes, he was the Kimberley bishop.
1: Mm.
0: And once one of the most senior and long-serving Catholic clerics in the country.
1: Yep.
0: Has been sentenced to more than 6 years in prison for sex offences against two young men.
1: Yep. Well, it's public knowledge now, Mary.
0: Yeah. Well, I'm reading it from the news. So.
1: Yeah.
0: And he was found guilty earlier this year.
1: In August.
0: And of multiple offences against the men when he was the bishop of a remote area of Western Australia, three times larger than England. Wouldn't it be?
1: Too mad, too stupid, I don't know. To me, he's just like a big bully.
0: Yeah. Well, a lot of people referred to him as that too.
1: Yeah, so. Mr. B.
0: Yeah.
1: Or Father B, that's right.
0: Yeah. Oh, well.
1: Oh, well, move on, and I hope the people who's been affected by what he's doing pray to God that they have some support and help.
0: And they say that he had no reaction after the sentence was handed down.
1: Well, what do you expect? He looked like Mary anyway.
0: Yeah, well, he's eligible for parole in February 2031.
1: Jesus, we might be dead by then.
0: Yeah, so... Yes, it's a sad for the victims.
1: Yep.
0: You know, and condolences to the victims. But it's sad that... So what's going to happen now? Because he hasn't been defrocked by the Pope yet, has he?
1: Well, no, I'm not sure, but by now, I think Vatican was just waiting for the outcome of today.
0: Yeah.
1: Really, you know? That's my opinion or my thinking.
0: Yeah.
1: And then they'll probably send it to the Archbishop of Australia, and then they'll send it down to our local bishop here.
0: Cheryl Quilty, you know? She used to work for the bishop.
1: Yes.
0: She testified at his trial, having first alerted police to his activities in 2018.
1: Yes.
0: Said she wished this prison term was longer.
1: Well, I actually thought the same way too.
0: Yeah.
1: But that's my thoughts.
0: Yeah. She said she became suspicious when he saw Saunders hanging around young Aboriginal men and was told to buy phones for them, give them money and organise bus and plane trips.
1: Yep. And I have to argue with him all the time. I never care.
0: Yeah. Mm. Well, what do you even tell him?
1: Anything. Well, he's just telling me, hey, you. I said, hey, excuse me, my mum and dad gave me a name.
0: Fuck him. Mm-hmm. You should be a lawyer.
1: Must.
0: Eh?
1: And I just, because I can tell, I told him many a times on that.
0: Yeah, but it goes to show that it doesn't matter who you are, and what you are, and how high you are in society, you can be guilty of something.
1: And you can fall from grace.
0: Yes, that's right.
1: Hmm.
0: Yeah, grace was there.
1: Grace been looking. Okay. Grace been looking for Mary G.
0: Good at you.
1: Hey.
0: And of course, I'm still in shock, really, because you, me, all of us, we grew up dedicated Catholics.
1: True God, boy.
0: You know, and to get that thrown upon you, you really start questioning things, you know? And, and we've got to remember one thing, Kathy. Yeah. One thing we've got to remember. We're all humans.
1: Exactly, Mary.
0: And we have weaknesses, we have faults, we have temptations, and that's what not makes us perfect. You know?
1: Yeah.
0: Because...
1: And you got to cope and accept.
0: Yes. Right?
1: Yeah.
0: Well, anyway, he coupled now.
1: Yeah, so. Coupled. Color shop shut.
0: Yes. Wonder what Willy Whedon is thinking.
1: Leave my boy, Popola.
0: You know, saying, hey, but Mary, you too mad.
1: You know, he has a good little laugh every now and then, you know.
0: Yeah.
1: When he hears his name and I say, no one will flog you. Hey, big girl, you know, Mary. You know, they have the little giggles. Yeah. They're listening, most probably.
0: Because I can run, you know. You know, whoa, what wrong with your throat?
1: Sore throat. That's sore throat, yeah.
0: Don't put in Gunbeer in a place, yeah?
1: No Gunbeer is round.
0: You sure?
1: Of course. What do you think? I got my hanky here.
0: Uh-huh.
1: I'm a nigger. Hey.
0: We all are in one way or another. But anyway, that's the world we live in, mind you. So what do you say and what do you do?
1: I just finished having tea and bread at Mark and Tanya place.
0: Yep. Well, here's a song for you. I can't stop
1: loving me.
0: You.
2: I can't stop loving.
1: I get Gemma and Rosie hang there at Mark and Tanya place.
0: Yeah. Because they love me.
1: Yeah. Gemma.
2: Live in
1: Gemma.
0: Gemma, little broken axle.

0: Ringo.
1: Yes, the late, late Mr. Jimmy Little. What do you mean he's singing Whispering Ghost?
2: Well, how he's singing it, eh, God?
1: Yeah, but that's his style. That's his style. Oh, it's like Jim Reeves. Jim Reeves was a singer.
2: Jim Reeves is better.
1: Oh, God. Well, I'm sorry about that, too. God, I'm you're too cruel, you are.
2: That's what I say. But you put them that kind of song for me, for God almighty, I'm ready for sleep when I'm listening that kind of song.
1: Oh, God, well, don't go sleep, for God's sake. Anyway, what's your song now? Come on.
2: A special shout-out to Uncle Dennis Eggington and family, Shogi and...
1: I should go with him.
2: Oh, my God. Well, lucky the auntie's not with him. You can go with him now because he's he'd probably be a free agent.
1: Well, he was with me when he was with her.
2: But he only his alias, boss boy. He still got Virga Pobla, old boy.
1: Yeah, well, I used to go lie, I go ALS for legal advice, you know? And the lawyer says, okay, Mary, what would you like? I just want to see that man there. And we went in the room, didn't we? Yeah. I used to stroke his beard.
2: Oh, he still got his beard. And
1: oh, he still got it.
2: You
1: know what? I told him, don't ever shave it off.
2: And he just had it nice and trimmed before the funeral last Friday for Butter D, you know?
1: Yeah.
2: And all the gang was there, all his little grannies and his nieces and nephews and outlaws and in-laws, and a lot of families was visiting him over the time that I was there. And I was with him on Thursday.
1: So whose funeral was it?
2: His young son,
1: for God bless.
2: Dion Paul Eggington.
1: Yeah. Mm-hmm.
2: He used to stay with me early this year when he came for Hog Holiday. You know, we bought him fishing, crabbing, everything, you name it. And
1: well, you know who's the mummy?
2: I know.
1: Me.
2: I should have bring him, Buddy, to see you.
1: You stabbed me.
2: Well, he was too busy catching up on all the fishing and crabbing.
1: Oh, well.
2: Well, mate, I think it's Soggy there. You can go look for Soggy. Soggy can call your mummy.
1: I'll still stick with Dennis.
2: And that girl then?
1: I'll give him Kangaroo Jack.
2: Yeah, probably.
1: But he was an ALS for a long time.
2: A long time, as long as I can remember.
1: God. It was like was he after Rob Riley?
2: I think so, Uncle Rob Murray,
1: But we've got to acknowledge people like that and their contribution too, you know? And he contributed a hell of a lot, especially the Noongar community, and ALS's role on the state level.
2: Well, it's a state board, you know?
1: Yeah. Well, you said that.
2: Okay, go on.
1: And, it's... I'm just having dreams about him at the moment.
2: Well, he's got his lovely grey beard and hair. He looks very distinguished when
1: When I'm finished with him, he'll be black, that beard.
2: Well, Arnold, then there you go. Now, Mary G. Gulmijing for you.
1: So, can someone pass the message to him?
2: Well, I'll tell him. He's probably listening now, you know?
1: Yeah?
2: Yeah.
1: Ah, well, I hope he's staying tuned all the way through.
2: Yeah, he is too.
1: Yeah. Oh, well, there you go.
2: Yeah. This is for Auntie when we lost her early in the year, and now it's for Butter D.
1: Yep. No worries. And who is it?
2: Mick Flavin, Picture in the Frame.

0: Oh, yeah, that's live, Kathy.
1: Yeah, there's, he's in concert too.
0: When?
1: I mean, live. Well, he live when I say in concert.
0: Oh, that's what it means.
1: Yeah. And it's a special shout out to Uncle Dennis Eggington and family. I know you guys are listening for Butter D passing and your loving mum and wife.
0: Yeah. And when will you see him again?
1: Probably in December. I'm going back.
0: Put a word in for me, for God's sake.
1: Hey, what wrong? I'm not going to be messenger. Ring him up. I'll give you his number.
0: No. Just give him a little sign, you know.
1: What?
0: You in for Mary D.
1: Well, I see Soggy might, what, if you're going to call Mary D mummy or what?
0: Well, he can do that too, yeah. it's appropriate.
1: Oh, God.
0: Don't you agree?
1: I might be.
0: Okay. Well, here's a song. This song goes out to Tanya Ben Barker.
1: Uh-huh.
0: From her husband, Mark Ben Barker.
1: Oh, true. What's the occasion there?
0: Occasion, not occasion.
1: Well, God, I know what I mean.
0: Okay, well, we know what you mean anyway. But he says he loves her so much.
1: You know what? That Mark, he got no years, he eat them. Could you, all the sweets.
0: Years or ears? You say years.
1: Well, Mark had no years. As soon as he see biscuit and lolly and grapes and drink, he eat them up. Tanya got a rep and put him a handcuff on one time.
0: He likes that. Yeah, so anyway, to Tanya Ben Barker, mind you, from Mark Ben Barker, he loves you and you are his rock.
1: And Mark Ben Barker got no years too.
0: We're running out of years. The song is for you, Tanya. Where?
1: I don't know.

0: Yes, Kathy. Beautiful, isn't it?
1: Yeah. Oh, Creedence. They oldie but a goodie, and they just
0: That's
1: sing.
0: Not Creedence.
1: John Fogerty, well, he was with Creedence.
0: He was with Creedence.
1: Yeah, well, I mean, he sings very nicely.
0: Of course he does. He's a major.
1: Yeah, you know, shutting eye and screaming and squeezing and gullying, you know. That he sings so naturally.
0: Naturally, mind you, yeah. Mm-hmm. Well, can you ever do wrong in mother's eyes?
1: Yes and no.
0: Meaning?
1: Meaning all good. And a special shout out to Jerry Dolby and Gigi Kay and Simon and family, and also to all the Sebastian and Dolby's family, the Amby family to Mary,
0: yep.
1: And the Burgos and the and
2: Life.
1: Oh God, and yeah, so that going out to the family of the late granny, what we lost there.
0: No worries.
1: Okay, well
0: answer your phone.
1: Oh.

0: Yes, there you go there, mind you. You can never do wrong in a mother's eyes, Kathy.
1: Yes, and special shout-out to Jalby, Jeray Dolby, and also I know DJ K is listening, and Yago Simon. And like I said before, the Dolbys, McKenzie's, Sebastian, the Amby family, also the Virgo and the Baranga families that connected to the Nana that passed away about a couple of weeks ago.
0: No worries.
1: Thinking of you all.
0: Mind you.
1: Hmm?
0: And what another one? Dusty Springfield.
1: Dusty Springfield.
0: He in the spring, or what?
1: Yeah, in the spring. And it's going out to Gemma and Rosie.
0: Well, what song?
1: I Only Want to Be With You.
0: Oh, I don't know where that one is.
1: Yeah. That's a deadly song, Mary. Only About a Goodie.
0: Yeah.
1: You got them?
0: I got them.
1: And it's also to Rena, Dan, and Gertie, mind you. I know they're squeezing for 7-3 there. Yeah. That Nightingale.
0: Yeah.
1: Mm-hmm. And Gemma, I hope you. I know you at Mark and Tanya place. And Rosie, too. Paulette, DJ Liz, Tanya. And I don't know if Julie there, most probably.
0: No, she's sick.
1: Oh, Paula.
0: Yeah.
1: And for Mary G and Katie G. Go on, Mary, give it them.
0: No worries. And the song is?
1: I Only Want to Be With You.
0: Do you?
1: Oh, of course. What do you think I'm sitting in here with you?
0: Don't start telling liar.
1: Get lost, Mary. And also to Gwen and the gang there, and to Mama Liz Mobbett and Port Edlin. They're all listening.

0: I only want to be with you.
1: Yes, Mary.
0: Eh?
1: That's a deadly song. I love that song.
0: I know.
1: I got it on my phone and all my CDs there.
0: Yeah.
1: I make sure, but I hide them from people.
0: What for?
1: They might rob. Then they take them CD and leave them cover.
0: Aye.
1: Must. That's you know a, what kind of blackfellas and cannabis?
0: This is blackfellas style.
1: I tell you, boy.
0: Aye. They'll take the tires and leave the car behind.
1: If they have to.
0: Yeah. Mm. Yeah. Anyway. Here's a song from the man himself, Mr. Buddy Williams, mind you. And a beautiful song called The Sounds of the Bush at Night.
1: True, there's nice sounds at night.

0: Yeah, Slim Dusty there. Not Slim Dusty, Buddy Williams. We know Buddy Williams. You're testing.
1: Slim Dusty, you're spitfire.
0: I was seeing if you were awake.
1: You're missing English there.
0: Yeah. Anyway, here's a song. A shout out to all my grannies. Hello to Mary and Kathy and my sister Tanya from Raylene Thorne Ninyet.
1: Hello, Raylene.
0: Yep, so here's a song for you, darling. I hope you like it. It's called Burl Haggard Singing Me
1: Back Home.
0: You got 'em. How do you know?
1: I know that. Right? That number should.

0: Yes, Kelly.
1: Yeah, that's a nice song, Mary.
0: Yep, and that goes out to the beautiful Raylene Thorne, mind you, Ninyip, mind you. So there you go. Hope you like that, darling, and I hope that one day we'll catch up and see each other.
1: Yeah, you never know, Mary.
0: She might come to Broome and go nude on the beach.
1: Yep. No, I mean, it's all blocked up now.
0: What's wrong?
1: You go there, you'll find out yourself. Cable Beach.
0: Well, what happened?
1: They got all, like, building or some... Like a garden or some rummage thing, yeah.
0: They're still mucking around there.
1: They're still, and the road is closed, I don't know.
0: Why don't you get on the shy and complain?
1: No, I got no time for these stupid people.
0: What do you mean?
1: No, they'll down me, for sure. You know, countrymen. I'm happy with my local and my community people, grassroots people. That's good enough for me.
0: And Bum McGee?
1: And Bum McGee. And Buggle Buggle and Gungunung.
0: Yeah. You remember that song?
1: We can.
0: Good Enough for Me and Bobby McGee?
1: Yeah, old Charlie Pride.
0: Yeah, that's him, yeah. He was a white man or black man?
1: Black man, or African or American, some breed anyway he was.
0: Afro-American is the correct terminology.
1: Okay, I just say what I want to say.
0: No, you got to use the proper terminology.
1: No, this is Mary G Radio. And
0: anything goes.
1: Anything goes.
0: Oh, Tiamma? There you go, mind you. Mm. Okay. Well, that was anyway, Merle Haggard is singing Me Back Home, mind you. Here's a song from, surprise, Gwen.
1: Oh, true. And hot, babe. Hey, what are you getting choked there, Mary? Oh, God.
0: God, I've been getting choked up here. Evening to you and Miss Kathy.
1: Hello, Gwen. What's wrong? You're still going to be coming out.
0: Yeah. Loving the show. Mobby is listening.
1: All right.
0: That many minutes out on country discussing mining claims, so it has been difficult to get reception in these areas. Keep the news coming and the updates. We all love your show. God bless you all. Mary, you're the best. Not Kathy, me. Yeah, don't get jealous now. Yeah. But anyway, here's a song for all of them up there in Hope Vale and Gwen and all the gang there. And who is it?
1: Black Image Mullet Hunting.
0: That's it.

0: is just an Aborigine.
1: That's a nice.
0: You're more than that, one. Brian. You're more than that.
1: Yeah, he's solid, my boy.
0: Yeah.
1: Hmm.
0: I don't know what happened to his wings, because he's an angel.
1: He was always an angel.
0: But he had tail behind, you know?
1: No. Leave my yeah. Roots, please.
0: I hope you're not listening, God. He'll rush me up.
1: He'll text you.
0: Yeah. Mm. Yeah.
1: Mm.
0: Anyway, next song. This song goes out to...
1: The lovely?
0: To the lovely, gorgeous, also known as BJ Pitt.
1: Oh, true. Shandy boy, yeah.
0: Yes,
1: sorry.
0: BJ Pitt and... because I want to try and hook him.
1: Oh, God, he'll hook you with left hook.
0: Aye, oh, God. Anyway, and also to the triplets, Lena Cox, Trace Howard, and Celine Howard.
1: Yes, and Janet Cox.
0: Yep, and also the beautiful Bernadette Howard.
1: And the beautiful Kay McKenzie.
0: Yes.

0: I suppose Gemma and Rosie, because they...
1: No, leave Gemma, he's stale, babe.
0: No, not that, not this song. It'll remind him of, you know, who, T.W.
1: Now, will you write, because that's a request for her. Last date from Trevor Wally.
0: Yeah, and to Rena and Gertie, too. Anybody, you guys get last date? Well, yeah, this song, just for you guys all.
1: And Willie Whedon, you're not my last date. You'll always be my date.
0: You're hiding? Gone? And then don't forget Simon.
1: Willie won't hit me.
0: Eh? And Simon, too.
1: Well, Simon, another stray one, too.
0: Yeah.
1: All the last dates, you know.
0: Mm-hmm.
1: Might have put them all up in one tree. Yeah.
0: Well, Christmas tree soon.
1: True. Skeeter Davis, mind
0: and
1: you.
0: Also to Dennis Eggington.
1: Yes. Mm. And what a song is?
0: Last Date. Oldie but a goodie.
1: Oldie but a goodie. Mm.

0: Yes, Kathy, Last Date With You.
1: Yeah, that's a lovely song, Mary.
0: Yeah, so, Gemma, I hope you enjoyed that song for us, for you, from you know who.
1: Yeah, when you're going to, when Mary, when you're going to go, Mark, and Tanya place tonight, she'll have you for curry.
0: I know, she'll eat my curry, yeah. But anyway, love is beautiful, isn't it?
1: Mm. Good old song, that one.
0: Yeah, but love is strong everywhere.
1: Mm.
0: What do you reckon? Not,
1: Well, what for? Well, just, yeah, or what?
0: Just say yes.
1: Mm. Okay.
0: Well?
1: What's the next song, Mary? You got it? You found them?
0: Aye.
1: Did you find that song?
0: Well, I'm Bamba? Trying to find it, but I don't know where Bamba been hiding.
1: He's there in his little pocket somewhere.
0: Feel like going back home, mind you.
1: Uh-huh.
0: Of course, what a talented man he was, yeah?
1: True, and
0: what a sad loss for our community.
1: Yep, old Mr. Tadpole.
0: Yes, that's right.
1: He was. And he was so deadly how he used to go about it, you know?
0: Why, he used to just focus on being an artist, and that was it, you know?
1: Mm.
0: He was such a talented man. So
1: true.
0: It's pity he's gone, but he's always, we got him recorded, and he's always here with us, you know?
1: Mm-hmm.
0: That's what I reckon, anyway.
1: True. Right? I like all his songs.
0: Yeah.
1: A Brand New Day album.
0: Album.
1: Album.
0: Not Alvin.
1: Well, Al and Ben.
0: Oh, come on. What happened to Stingy now?
1: I don't know, Mary. You're supposed to be looking around. You know, you're the one who's driving that Morgan, not me.
0: Yeah, but this thing been killed, so I don't know. I've got to go look for it again now.
1: Yeah.
0: Yeah, but anyway.
1: And Christmas is not too far off now, Mary.
0: Christmas is just around the corner. I hope somebody's going to buy me a present. Willy Wheaton, you better buy me a present. I hope he does. And you know what? He'll only buy one thing.
1: What?
0: Condoms.
1: Stop it.
0: Yeah. He said to me, I don't want to get you pregnant, man.
1: You got him yet?
0: Yes, ready to go, Father.
1: It's going out to Jake Lee from Mum, Dad, brothers and sisters, and your three girls, and from Coffee Lee, not Coffee Watson. And they're missing you, and also to all the gang who's in prison, from Perth right down to the boot camp there. Jabbo, if you're listening, and Albany Prison, from Nana Jambi to you. I know you're listening there.
0: And Chris Saunders.
1: Stop it. And to Bandy Up, to all the girls there, and Banksia too.
0: Yeah.
1: And the song says it all. Getty, I couldn't find that other one, so I know you're listening.
0: She's grumpy, eh?
1: Hey, always growling me. To get eh? There's one song I have to find, Mary.
0: Which one is it?
1: Your mama's best friend, or something like that.
0: Well, let's play this one.
1: This one, Getty. So don't growling me.
0: Eh?
1: Go on, play, Mary.
0: You wait. They give me a chance, Connie Francis.
1: Oh, must, boy. Everybody, somebody fool.
0: Well, I'm your fool.
1: Yeah. But not Mary.

0: growing up, especially to Jacqueline and from mom, dad, and all the family missing you and the rest of the gang there who, and boys and girls who are in our prisons.
1: Mind you.
0: And to Jabbo, I know you're listening too.
1: Yep.
0: That's my grandson.
1: And what's the latest, Kathy, besides the obvious?
0: Nothing, mate. A lot of mangoes. Big mob now.
1: Yeah. And rain coming?
0: Rain still coming. Yeah, but when we landed in Perth last week, it was raining. Wanjal Miriam go, Royal Show, first and last, I'll never go again.
1: What for?
0: To my wagon run. You don't know,
1: I know.
0: Where to stop, I think. And there were beds, you know, they were selling beds.
1: Yeah.
0: And me and Selena King was just laying down on the bed enjoying it.
1: Where, in Royal Show?
0: Royal Show, the sun.
1: What are you doing laying down on the bed?
0: Well, let me say, you know, try my lay down, and they, you know. And what? It cost 5,000. Jesus, we're going to buy a bed for 5,000.
1: Oh, God, have mercy. You must have just get an old cyclone bed.
0: I tell you.
1: That's what we grew up with.
0: That's what we grew up with, Mary. But yeah, and oh, a lot of people, boy. And I said, this is the first and the last I'm going Royal Show. I heard so much about it.
1: You know?
0: And I'm go, oh, my God. And too many taga and
1: food, rides.
0: Yeah, food.
1: Animals.
0: No, we never reach an animal yet.
1: Ah. Well, there's the other side, yeah.
0: Clement Showgrounds, they reckon, is pretty big.
1: Yeah, it's huge.
0: But I said, never again. This is the first and the last I'm coming to it.
1: Why?
0: No, to my walking run. Where are you going to sit on?
1: Well,
0: if they give us bed to lay down, then try them out.
1: Well, lucky you never go to sleep. Who are you with?
0: Me and Selena went and had
1: someone. Selena never go to sleep.
0: It was so comfortable too, Mary.
1: Yeah? What was his name?
0: I don't know. He had Women's Day, demonstrating.
1: No man was laying down the bed.
0: No, go away.
1: Good girl. Good. You good girl, you are.
0: Eh? You'd be turning there, Mary, if you'd be laying down there.
1: Oh, I tell you what, I'll ring him
0: very
1: anybody.
0: Comfortable, you know.
1: Yeah.
0: So, and what, for single bed is 5,000. Just imagine double bed. Oh my God.
1: What's so special about it?
0: Don't know. They're like selling bed or promoting it, put it that way.
1: Yeah, demonstration.
0: Yeah, I'm good.
1: Well, I hope you never break the springs.
0: Stop wearing a dead big.
1: Anyway. Okay, well, here's Mr. Greg Tate, mind you, with a beautiful number. And, of course, Silver.
0: Stallion.
1: Yes, there you go, mind you.

0: pull up me, black willa water, y'all.
1: Yes, there you go, Kathy. Pull up me.
2: Yeah, pull up me too. Because I feel cold now. I got cold on Mary.
1: Aye.
2: Yeah.
1: Oh,
2: poor aircon,
1: you know? Yeah. Mm. Oh. Do you know Angelo has got a crush on me?
2: Who?
1: Angelo.
2: Who's he?
1: This man standing up in front of you here.
2: Oh, you're good meeting for him. Good meeting means fresh. Yeah.
1: No, it means me I want to dig on him.
2: Oh, God.
1: Yeah.
2: You might, Uncle Dan will get jealous, you know.
1: Well, I like when man's jealous of me.
2: Oh, well.
1: Yeah, it's better. It makes the flower bloom, you know.
2: Well, the hibiscus.
1: Yes. Mm-hmm. So you wouldn't understand that, but.
2: Something like that.
1: Why, you make man's jealous?
2: I don't know. I don't care. I don't worry for them.
1: Are you over that?
2: I'm over that. I got king spade, king heart, king diamond, and king club. That's all my mans.
1: Wow, and they're all in Willie Whedon house.
2: Yeah, they must be squeezing them up all register and thing.
1: Yeah.
2: Number.
1: Did you want to say anything, Angelo? No, he says no, Kathy.
2: Yeah, well, that's good. Don't force him.
1: I'm not forcing him. God have mercy. Anyway, I've got a song here. Shout out to my sister, Raylene Thorne Ninyard in Narrogin.
2: Mm-hmm.
1: Can you please play a nice country song for her? So there you go.
2: There you go.
1: That's the message. So I'm going to play a Mary G song.
2: All right. Yes, okay. You're playing Mary G song.
1: I know. I can. Why?
2: God help yourself.
1: Pardon my passion.
2: Just the one for you and for you and Simon.
1: For Raylene.
3: I've been looking for
1: you.
3: Loving for a long, long time.
1: Come on, be a big old man, see ya.

0: Pardon my passion, Kathy.
1: Yeah, and also going out to Rena Dan, who's listening loud and clear.
0: Oh, true.
1: Downtown Nightingale.
0: Downtown Nightingale. That sounds like a song.
1: Street.
0: Room? Yeah, no, I know. I'm saying Willie Whedon got to write a song, Downtown Nightingale.
1: Well, yeah, you're going to give him a hint that he got to write that song.
0: Yeah.
1: And then
0: he wrote a song for me.
1: Oh, truly.
0: I Want to Make Love to You.
1: Oh, God. You know, Lou and Big Girl, he'll get sitting under you.
0: What's she going to watch?
1: Oh, come on.
0: I'll tickle him Willie proper, you know.
1: Oh, my God.
0: She can't tickle him like I can tickle him.
1: Mary G, stop it.
0: Well, do you agree with that?
1: Nah, just play next song.
0: Oh, God. Oh, well, anyway. Well, I've got my boyfriend here, Angelo Madeira, mind you.
1: Mm-hmm. A hookie.
0: Yes, a hookie himself, mind you. And, of course, he's proposing to me.
1: Oh, yeah?
0: He wants to know if I'll marry him.
1: Oh, true.
0: What do you think?
1: I don't know. You have to ask him. I'm not messenger for you, too.
0: Why? He messaged you for me every other time?
1: No, but he's standing up right here next to you, Mary.
0: Oh, okay. Well, put a word in for me with Willie, then.
1: Jesus help us. You must be mad.
0: Why?
1: Go away and play card. Not play card, play music.
0: Jesus won't help you.

0: Yes, there you go.
1: There, mind you, what do you have? That beautiful song there by the beautiful Olive Knight,
2: yeah,
1: mind
2: the
1: you.
2: Olive. I like some of her jazz musics.
1: Yeah, that's good. It's blues. Roots. The roots of it is all blues, you know?
2: Yeah, yeah.
1: And she's got the voice, she got the style.
2: She's got the style and the deadly, Andy Olive.
1: Yeah, so there you go, mind you. And when are you going to do an album?
2: I have to do it before Christmas.
1: You have to, otherwise we'll kick the bucket and waiting.
2: I know, and then Finnis, they'll be singing Nearer My Goddardy for me.
1: True. God have mercy. Well, that's coming too. But anyway. Okay, Fitzroy Express.
2: Yep, I'm sailing away, going out to Jiray Dolby, Jalby, Kay Simon, listening, and to Uncle Dan, and also to the lovely Rena Dan. She's listening loud and clear.
1: Did you put a good word in with Simon for me?
2: I'll pass the word, just see what can.
1: Yeah?
2: You know, Kay won Macron, he gets that long arm and leg, he'll tangle him up you and whip him up you, pull your hair and everything.
1: Twist him some on hand, little bit.
2: God, he'll be playing guitar then, he won't know how to play guitar.
1: Oh, well, that's true, yeah. Well, he knows how to play his G-string, you know?
2: Yeah, I tell you, he's got that nice, he loves his Shadow songs too.
1: Oh, he's a master of Shadows. Yeah, and Willie Whedon, upside down, back to front guitar?
2: No, he lefty, that one. Yeah. He deadly. He's a deadly Mr. Bass.
1: Yes, there you go, mind you. And he's so handsome.
2: Of course, my boy.
1: Yeah, God, if I could hook him, I'd hook him, you know.
2: Oh, God, well, you'll have to catch him.
1: What if I can grab some blatjang and put it in his tongue? And
2: oh, Lord, he wouldn't want to go down that path.
1: Why?
2: He likes to play cards, because.
1: Yeah, but he can eat blatjang same time?
2: No, he don't eat him. Blatjang, God almighty.
1: What for?
2: I know he don't eat bread and tea, all right, eat.
1: Oh, God, mercy. Well, that's the olden days style. Anyway, Fitzroy Express.
2: Sailing away.

0: Yes, there you go, Kathy. What a great song. What a great voice. What a great songwriter.
1: And a singer-songwriter. Yeah, deadly, eh, Mary?
0: Yes,
1: and that's also going out to Uncle Dan and family, too.
0: Ah,
1: they are all listening, I'm telling you. I love that dog. Oh, he's gorgeous little, not little, big devil.
0: What that?
1: Dog that they got from Paradis, big dog. He's gorgeous. Dog.
0: Oh, we're talking about son and you're talking about dog.
1: D-O-G.
0: Yeah. I don't know how you get that mixed up. Hey?
1: Oh, God. Well, I hope they all, I know they're listening, Mary.
0: Who?
1: Mm-hmm. And also going out to the Millie gang. Say hi to them.
0: Yes.
1: They're listening to us, too. Godmom, I hope you're doing fine there. Keep up the good work.
0: Yes. Yeah, keep up the good work. That's it. Yes. And also, another request, Kathy.
1: Yeah.
0: Mary, can you please say hello to Paige in Narrigan?
1: Uh-huh.
0: Nana Mary, mind you.
1: Uh-huh.
0: I'm a nana.
1: Oh, you are?
0: Yes.
1: Hey, that's all the in-laws or what?
0: There you go. Must be, yeah. She's listening and singing along to your songs.
1: Oh, deadly.
0: So there you go. Thank you, Paige. You are beautiful. Mm-hmm. And, of course, in good old Narrigan, mind you. So they request the song. And, Kathy?
1: Yeah?
0: The Cowboy Rides Away.
1: Oh, that's Papa George Strait. Mm-mm, and he did.
0: Oh, you know who it is?
1: Of course.
0: Why, are you Kibo?
1: Mm.
0: Well, here it is.
1: Yep.
0: The Cowboy Rides Away.

0: Yes, that's George Strait. Boy, not George Crooked, George Strait.
1: And guess what? He's galloping far away.
0: I tell you. Cowboy rides away. That's it. They sing every time that song, Mary.
1: Yes, and I want to also say, Kathy, I'm 20-year anniversary to Phil and his lovely wife, mind you. So, anybody out there?
0: Phil?
1: Phil Wally Stack.
0: Oh, yeah, yeah.
1: Yeah, so he's got a lovely wife and too good for him, you know?
0: Yeah.
1: Well, I suppose it happened, you know, really, but Daddy been cut me out.
0: Of course. Yeah. You're claiming anybody and everyone.
1: Well, you got to try, eh?
0: Nothing like trying, Mary. If they get you know, all they got to say yes, that's all, eh?
1: Yes, no,
0: And I wonder if Tony's listening. Tony, handsome.
1: He's probably listening. He hasn't sent a message, but he might have. I just checked.
0: Might be traveling somewhere.
1: He sent an attachment.
0: Oh, true.
1: What is it?
0: There you go. Speak of the devil.
1: He sent me attachment. Bishop Saunders charged.
0: Yeah, well, it's a public knowledge now.
1: And yeah.
0: So
1: it's out there.
0: Yes.
1: Yes. Yeah, so that is sad, really.
0: Hmm.
1: Oh, well.
0: Yeah.
1: Life goes on, Kathy.
0: That's exactly right, Mary.
1: Yeah. So what do you say and what do you do?
0: Well, what can you do?
1: Well, that's the which one. Mm. Yeah. Mm. Anyway. Okay, well, what song are we doing next?
0: Memories. Is it number one or last
1: one? Yes.
0: Yeah, sung by Ginger Cox and his lovely daughter, Rahani. That's my godchild, who's listening now at Millie and Mara and all the gang there. They said hi to both of us, Mary.
1: Yeah.
0: So listening loud and clear, mind you.
1: Beautiful. Yeah. And Rahani, get strong and make a big comeback.
0: Yeah, and to Jire, Kay, and Simon, and Uncle Den.
1: Yeah.
0: And everybody who has lost their loved ones.
1: And I don't know what Ginger see in Mari, because he could have had me.
0: Oh, true. Well, they're in outside Geraldton there.
1: Aye. Well, I've creeped up in my crayfish.
0: He's Bindoon, that's the one.
1: He's Bindoon what?
0: They're singing there in Caravan Park.
1: Oh, well, fair enough then. He gets around, doesn't he?
0: Yep, he sure does.
1: Yeah.
0: Well, his cowboy hat.
1: Yep. Well, here's Ginger Cox from Memories, number
0: one. And Jonah, I know you're listening. See you Friday.
1: Yeah. Yep.

0: What a beautiful number that one is.
1: That sure is, Mary.
0: Father and daughter.
1: Yep.
0: Yes.
1: It goes out to everybody who lost their loved one somewhere along the line. And that song says it all.
0: Yes, never forget.
1: Mm-hmm.
0: Carry and cherish the memories.
1: Through God.
0: Yes, okay. Well, Phil Wallystack and Melanie Wallystack is celebrating 20th wedding anniversary.
1: Oh, true, that long already.
0: Yes, 20 years together, mind you. That must have been in Kimby's when they got together.
1: Oh, God, can't be married.
0: But he wrote a beautiful sentiment, and it relates to everybody. Everybody can relate. It hasn't been easy. We've had our fair share of arguments, disagreements, tears, and difficult times.
1: Yeah.
0: It's been a rocky road at times, and we've both had moments where things hadn't been perfect.
1: Mm-hmm.
0: But thankfully, amongst all the hard times, we've had so many more laughs, smiles, adventures, memories, and good times together. We've worked hard at our marriage, we've stuck by each other, and we kept choosing each other because underneath it all, there's always been love.
1: Together.
0: Love.
1: Oh, okay.
0: Yeah, and all together as well. And if I had the chance to go back and do it all over again, I wouldn't change a thing. I'd happily take the arguments, the tears, the ups and downs, the laughs, and all the amazing memories, as long as I got to do it all with you. And here's to everything we've been through, everything we built, and all the years still to come. Happy anniversary. I love you, Melanie. So that's a beautiful sentiment from the man himself, Phil Wallystack. So why don't we play a Phil Wallystack song together?
1: Go on.
0: And this song is called Walk With Me.
2: What'd you say?

0: Yes, walk with me, Kathy.
1: Yeah, that's all for Wally Stack's thing for his wife anniversary and him
0: yes,
1: wedding.
0: Yes, him and Melanie, and they are in love.
1: Oh, that's nice.
0: Yep. Would be on her back, telling me he loved me, but...
1: Oh, God.
0: And when I look, just as I'd father filling me up, Trevor Wally.
1: you know, Yale will be looking on.
0: I know. Oh, true, God. Yeah. Mm. But anyway, that's a beautiful song, mind you.
1: Yeah.
0: And, of course, Trevor Wally, if you are listening, this song is going to you from me, because you're the reason I can't sleep at night.
1: Oh, yes. Shall I get it right? Who sings it?
0: Yeah.

0: Yes, there you go there, mind you. And you're the reason I can't sleep at night.
1: True God, Mary. You yeah. help yourself.
0: Max, he got the same problem.
1: Aye.
0: He can't sleep at night because his wife snore.
1: Don't blame Gija. I bet you Mark is the biggest snorer.
0: Well, we'll find out one day.
1: Okay, yeah. You never know.
0: Okay, another song?
1: Paper Rose is going out to Rena Dan, Jacinta Hunter. I'm pretty sure she's there at Nightingale, and Gertie the Great. And to Gemma and Rosie. And somebody is wriggling the door there to get in.
0: Tanya gave me a finger up.
1: Oh, true.
0: Why?
1: I don't know.
0: Because he snore.
1: Aye.
0: Yeah.
1: Nah, Mark snore, I bet you. And you blame him, Tanya and the dogs.
0: Well, that's how it is anyway.
1: So don't start. When you wait, Mark will get hiding from Tanya. Mary, and where are you going to be backstopped in?
0: No, I'm going to undercup.
1: Oh, God.
0: Anyway.
1: Yes, Paper Roses, I'm going out to my DJ K. McKenzie.

0: There you go,
1: Mary. A lovely song, that Paper Roses, but sung by Loretta Lynn.
2: Yes.
1: That's a good version, too.
2: Yeah, of course. Mm. Well, so you've got to open your mind a bit, you know, and have a variety.
1: Okay, well, see, you're mucking around with your other computer. You go from the one monitor to the other. You got three of them here.
2: Yep, well, here's one for you. This is for any man out there who's waiting for me like Willie Whedon.
1: Yeah.
2: This song is for you, Willie. From me to you.
1: Uh-huh.

0: Yes, John Fogarty, Cathy.
1: Yes, good old John Fogarty. He got still a kick out of Mary.
0: Oh, he got a bit of a he's in his 80s now.
1: How is he?
0: Yeah.
1: Wow, true.
0: Yeah, so anyway, that's the old man down the road. Yeah, so great song, that one. Mm-hmm. Yeah. Mm. And how have you been, Cathy?
1: I've been a little bit crooked with just a fresh cold, but I got over it, Mary.
0: Yeah.
1: So I make sure.
0: Who you was kissing?
1: I was kissing myself. Nobody would want to be kissing me. Jingles.
0: No, we don't know, see?
1: No, I don't trust. I might get AIDS.
0: Get AIDS. Anyway, well, we come to the end of the show, and I want to say good night to everybody, and I hope everybody enjoyed the show. Gemma, I hope you enjoyed the show.
1: Of course she will be, but she'll be waiting for you at Mark and Tanya's place.
0: Yeah.
1: You know what, for that, right? He'll give her you.
0: Yum.
1: No, don't have Gemma not yum, a good girl.
0: Hey, who told you that?
1: I know.
0: yum, proper yum. One man told me he's yum.
1: Oh, true.
0: Yeah, yum, yum.
1: Uh-huh.
0: Yeah, so we won't say who, but we know who.
1: Mm-hmm.
0: Yeah, so she's got what it takes.
1: Yep, Gemma is a lovely lady.
0: What has she got that other women don't have?
1: I don't know. She's a good cook anyway, I can say that.
0: Oh, maybe that's what it is. Well, you never invite me for mongri.
1: Well, you miss out, Mary.
0: You only cook damper?
1: No, she cooks the rest, boy, like the baked bread pudding. Oh, too good. I love how she cooks it.
0: Hey, we've been learning from Bigel Ray.
1: From Bigel Ray, we've all been learning to grow up with bread pudding.
0: Well, that's good. Well, good night, everybody.
1: Good night, everybody, and hope to see you guys next week.
0: Yes, and here's a song from me to Cathy.
1: Uh-huh. Well, I wonder what it is.
0: Read them since.
1: Oh, yeah, that's my favorite, Mary.

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8: Reaching out to men and women wherever you are in the system. New South Wales, Queensland, Victoria, Northern Territory. 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
7: 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Oh, enjoy.
9: Isn't that true?
8: Isn't that? There's five of us down here. We've got Lordy, Les, Billy, and Mick.
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11: Some stories and lyrics you hear are unsuitable for young audiences and may offend more sensitive listeners. If something upsets you, make sure you talk to someone about it.
8: Welcome to all my brothers and families out there.
12: Hello.
8: Hi, my name's Ray. I'm at Goulburn Correction Centre down at the Art Curry Shop, Narrawarra Amma. Yeah, I'm just sitting here with all the brothers.
12: We'll wait for him to look at
8: you. The rooms, it's pretty big. The walls are all painted up the back. Yeah, there's neon lights on the ceilings. There's like a little back room where they store all the paint and the brothers' paintings. Yeah. That's the officers' work where they sit in and do their work and stuff, yeah. So they just use that to the safety.
12: Protection.
8: Yeah, they pass our lunch through there and stuff.
12: No,
8: there's no windows. That's the front door. Yeah, they wake us up about 10 past 6. They give us like 10 minutes to get ready.
12: Yeah.
8: They put us out into our yards. We're there for about 20 minutes. And then we come down here, yeah. So we get here about 10 past 7, yeah.
12: Yeah,
8: and we got to have breakfast down here. Oh, we get like a ration pack every afternoon. There's like 7 sugars, whatever cereal, like cornflakes or Cocoa Pops.
9: How many sugars did you say?
8: 7 sugars.
12: 3 coffees.
8: Yeah.
9: Not all in one go.
8: Nah.
13: In the background, Jailbreak's Kate Pinnick.
8: That's not enough for us.
12: That's our ration.
8: That's our ration just for the day.
12: Yeah.
8: 7 sugars. Goulburn has a bad name, but it doesn't. Our yard, it's just all curries. This jail is their own nachos in each yard. It's just from history, their system, you know what I mean?
14: From my brothers in the yard and that can't wait till they all come back. Till they all come back. 1-4 part of the gang, 2-7 with my heart.
8: Being segregated, it's good that we're all together, we've got our own coin, you know what I mean? It's good to have all brothers or islands together, but it's a bad thing because it's like we said, like it can cause conflict. It would rather have the gates open, we can all mix and be friends.
15: Well known in the system, there's not much of us left. You also got
7: Hey brothers, it's Witty here. This workshop down here is for us, you know, like Narrawarra Umma, like it means a place of culture and knowledge, and like that's what we got, the only thing we got here for us brothers, you know, we're all isolated here. We're segregated into Koori Yard. It's very ethnical how Goulburn runs the system.
16: We were a bit sorry about what's happening in the background there, but I'm hoping your ears are more paying attention to our voices.
7: Giving us a label by keeping us together or separated, you know, from other nationalities or whatever else it is. Brings us like, yeah, racial politics into the system.
17: We originally were brought in long before our time.
8: It's right here, boys. Mainly everyone in the yard are all mates, you know what I mean? We're all there together. There's some, you got a little bit of drama, politics, it's jail, you know what I mean? Out of other jails, we mix. You know, you can hang around who you want. Here, it's just, you're in this yard with your own kind and it can get a bit tense. I don't know, we don't mind it. I'd rather be here than be in any other jail.
17: It was supposed to be one of the hecticest jails back in the days. Everyone didn't get along, so they had to segregate the yard. Well, this is just from what we've been told. And this is... So they've just kept it in place. It's, you know, like, it's still a... It's a maxo jail. It's still a rough jail, but compared to back in the days, a lot of old unks probably listening. If they're listening, they would have went here back in the days. They'll know firsthand. I think, yeah, they just kept it in place for that reason. if you got mates in other nationality yards and that, that's a bit shit because you talk to them through the fence. You got close mates, you want to kick back with them on a daily basis, you know. It is jail, it is what it is, you know.
8: We come down here, we work. A lot of us don't get money sent in, so we come down here, they give us $50 a week to get out of the yard. Coming down here for half a day, it's good. We can go back to the yard, have a shower, a train, whatnot, and then get locked in at 3:30. It's good.
0: Makes the time go quick and breaks it up.
8: Yeah, it's a steady routine.
17: We rotate monthly, so that breaks your time up.
12: Rotate yards.
17: Well, we rotate to make it fair for some got good sun, indoor shower, some got outdoor shower.
8: If you're in there by yourself or two people, it's warm. If you're in there with four people because they're four showers at a time, it's freezing. Especially through winter when the winds come, it's not good.
12: Yeah.
17: But I think that is rotate the yards out of fairness, so everyone gets a bit of sun, a bit of cold, and whatever. But yeah, for us, that breaks up the time, huh? You get sick of the same, sitting in the same jail for so long that it just starts. You get that routine down pat, then it starts getting a bit slow. Me personally, I like to do a couple of years here, a year there, breaks my time up. I'm doing 12 years in jail. You know, there's a lot of people in the worst situation, maybe people not getting out of jail. I can't sit here and whinge about it. Like, it is what it is. I did what I did, so.
0: You was young when you come in, you know?
17: Yeah, that's right. So I get out 35, that's young. Still got a chance there to do the right thing. Hey, it's Dwayne here. I'm just eating a bit of crunchy peanut butter toast, and I got a drinking chocolate brew on the side here. Yeah, sorry, you might hear me crunching. That's just me having a munch on a bit of toast here while I'm having the yarmages.
7: Down here, it's the only place that we can, you know, do our own thing, whether it's painting or drawing.
8: Up the back, a couple of the brothers are doing paintings on the back walls, and
12: we've got
8: individual workstations. Yeah, we just sit down here and paint five times a week. Yeah, and do our best there.
17: Places like this here are good for us to keep in contact with our culture and kick back with the brothers. Do a bit of kuriata and learn more about the longest living culture in the world.
7: My dad was an artist. I learned to paint from him, watching him as a kid. So that was something that was pretty cool. I enjoy the time I have down here with the brothers and myself. Something I can keep in tune with my culture, I guess.
17: My dad's Koori and my mum's white. I grew up in Mount Druitt all my life. I didn't really know much about my background in that. But as I got older, jail, that's when I found out what my tribe was, where my family's from. I didn't like not knowing like about my heritage and that. Like, I'd love to, like when you hear the boys, they know, like especially the boys from the country and that, they know everything about
12: their tribe
17: and that, you know. And they're more in touch with their culture than boys from like the city now, because that's a big difference growing up on the dirt and like out in the sticks than living in the city. Like it's all cement and that. Like I've never been out of Mount Druitt. I've lived in Mount Druitt my whole life. I can only go off what my dad's. He's a blackfellow in my family. His mum and his dad, they all passed away long before I was growing up, so I couldn't get any. I wasn't able to go back to the bush, nothing to be passed down to me, so I'd just go off what my dad would tell me and that. And like I said, it's a different environment being in the city and that. Like, not saying for everyone in the city, but me in particular, I was always on the streets and I didn't have much contact with my family to be around. Like, I was there with my family, but I was always on the streets and I got into drugs and shit, so that was my life. Hey, it's Dwayne here. I'm doing 15 years. So my family side of things, that got put on a back burner, but then I come to custody, like I was saying, and I did some other programs, like Hey Dad was one of them, and about how to be a father and that, and from inside jail, like, and then when you get out, you know, yeah, being a good role model and a father figure for your son, like you should be, you know. I got a 12-year-old son, like I've been in jail most of his life, which is pretty shit, but we got a strong relationship now. As much as it can be over the phone and through visits and that. If you've had a strained relationship with your kids and that, how to, when you get out, get back in there and get it back to as strong as possible it can be again, you know? How to be a responsible role model for my boy, because I've only got a son. Just pretty much how to be a man, eh? Like, that's what it is at the end of the day. With the men, if you've got kids and that, you're the man. You're the one that's expected to keep your family safe, be a provider, be a protector, by providing for your family, protecting your family, pretty much them main too. Be there with your family and be there for your kids and that, you know? Like, I haven't been there for my son. I've been out there 6 weeks for him, but I'm on the right track. I know what I've got to do now to be there. when I get out, my son will be 16, I'll be 35, so he'll be around about that age. I'll catch him at a good age. That's where I started mucking up when I was around about that age, so he's got my blood on him, so there's always a possibility that could happen. I want to get out and lead him in the right direction. He's pretty good, so I don't think he'll ever go down this track. Hopefully my boy is going to be listening to this. Hey, son, it's me. Love you and that, and pretty much, yeah, be good at school and that, and be good for your mum, eh?
7: It's great to have your company tonight. Jailbreak's National Weekly Prison Radio program heard on
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18: I'm Bungslung and Gungbung Berry. 23 years old. Get out in December. So I get my parole. So hopefully, yeah, I'll get out in 5 months.
19: What are you going to do when you get out, my brother?
18: Stay out of jail. Try to get a job for the first time in my life. I've been in for 2 years now. Yeah, just want to get out. I'll try to just do the right thing and not try and do crime anymore. But it'll be hard because I've been doing crime all my life. Since the age of like 14, and I've been in custody in and out since I was 14 till now. So yeah, it's pretty hard to like try and get on the right track. Like you have to be sentenced to do courses. Like I've been on remand half of my time, so like it's hard to do courses in here. Oh, shout out to my auntie, Georgette, and my Carlo and Jordan and Mangus. They all live in like Queanbeyan in here. Yeah.
8: Lordy, he's very loud. Nah, he's a good boy, you know. He does his own thing, he does his own jail.
7: Yeah, nah, he's a good young brother. He's actually, we're from the same area, you know, Liverpool and that. I know his family, I'd never met him until coming to jail. He's just like his family, you know, cheeky little bugger. You know, hopefully we don't see him back in here. I'm pretty sure he'll be right. He's a pretty positive kid, he knows what he's doing. Put his mind to anything, he's... It's like all of us, I guess. We just got to put our mind to it.
8: My name's Ray. I'm from Newcastle. My tribe's Warramai. I've been locked up my whole life since I was 10 years old. I'm 28 now. I've probably been out since then probably about 3 years in my whole life. I'm institutionalised. That's all I know. And the only way I know out is doing crime. I've been in jail for 2.5 years. I've got 19 months left. My family, my mum's from Victoria and my dad's from Brisbane. Hopefully when I get out, I'm going to go down Victoria. Hopefully the COVID-19's over by then, you know, because the borders are shut. I want to go down there because if I go back to Newcastle, I'll fall in the wrong place and get back on drugs and do crime again. I don't want that. I want to get out and be fresh and be there for my family, yeah. Like, as soon as I get out, if I go back to there, they're old friends and that, you know what I mean? It's just certain crowds and that, you know, and they just draw me in. And once I get on the drugs, that's it. It's like I'm backed into a corner. In my old way, you know, when I'm on stuff, I don't think right. Yeah, it's just the only way I know is drugs and crime, and that's just to bring me down. Yeah, I'm on a drug program called the Butte program, and hopefully that can help me stop me from getting on drugs and stuff. Yeah, when I was in my last time, I had that intense drug alcohol treatment program, the drug program at Windsor. Yeah, that was a good program. Yeah, that was all right. I should have known to stay out because that is a good program. Like, it teaches a lot of stuff, but I didn't listen. It's just, yeah, going back to my old area. It gives you a way, it helps your ways of staying off drugs and going to Narcotics Anonymous. Whenever I felt down and I was on drugs and that, they always gave me this thing to go ring them and they could probably help you and someone to talk to. But I never did it. Like, it was a good thing, but I didn't do it.
20: You've got to speak in the microphone. No point being on radio hiding behind a bookcase.
17: Hey, it's Dwayne here. Yeah, no, I said Datey, he's a mad brother. Me and he's pretty close. You know, we've been at Goulburn here for a while together, about a couple of years and that. Yeah, he's a mad brother. All the brothers in the yard get along with him and that, and what's not to like about him? Yeah, he's a mad brother. I've been here the longest.
7: A lot of the brothers look up to him or go to him for advice or if there's anything, you know, like we need help with or if we don't understand what's going on.
8: Nah, the boys are just having a joke, you know. The boys know. The brothers in jail, they understand, and you know. A lot of them know me.
7: Hey, brothers, it's Whitty here. That's the one thing, you know, like with the brothers, you know, we all stick together. Look out for each other, you know, and be there for support, I guess. Well, recently my mother passed away, and so, like, I was pretty lucky to have the brothers in the yard. They all come and show their support, and, you know, they were there for me if I needed to talk to or something like that. So that was pretty cool. It's life, I guess. She was 64. Very young, you know, considering, but, you know, God bless her. She passed away lung cancer. And she was here local, like, that's why I'm at Goulburn, you know.
8: They let him out to go see her too, you know, yeah, so that was a good thing, yeah. Yeah.
7: They let me go to the hospital, say my goodbyes, and, you know, tell my mum I love her and I always miss her, you know. So, yeah. The boys, they all chipped in, you know, get flowers sent for a funeral. It was good of them, you know, like.
8: To all my brothers and families out there with a loved one on the inside, we are doing okay and think of you all the time. Tune in to Jailbreak every week of every year, same time, same network.
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2: Hey, it's Dwayne here. I'm the same as Les. I lost my old man in jail, you know, like from cancer a few years ago, and that's how that really snapped me into play to get out there for my mum, and she'd be 60 when I get out. I didn't get to go to a funeral. I wasn't fortunate like Les. I didn't get to go because Dad wanted to stay at home and just be around family at the time, and he wasn't in a bad way, but he was well enough where he had that option, he could stay at home. He wasn't like Les's mum, she had to be in hospital. So I couldn't get a hospital visit. But first thing I do when I get out, I go to his grave and I have to do what I got to do, say what I got to say, probably have a little cry there. Just try to do the right thing for my mum, you know, and my son. It's up to us to change at the end of the day, and we can't just change forever. We've got to make the change for ourselves, you know what I mean? We want... No point trying to please everyone else, because that's where it all goes downhill. You need to want to change for yourself, and it has to feel good for you.
21: 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We'll come back after some music messages and shout-outs.
22: Guess what, cuz? I just got my Hep C treatment last week.
23: Too bad, bro. Are you sick?
22: There's this new treatment, cuz. No needles, no sickness. You just swallow a pill a day, and it's that easy. Never felt better in my life.
23: Serious?
22: Yeah, cuz, there's new treatments out there. You feel better in days, cuz. You swallow a pill for 3 months, cuz, you got a good chance for a cure, cuz.
23: Too easy. You're looking deadly, bro.
22: Yeah, my missus is stoked too, cuz. I won't be passing it on to no one.
24: 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It's a confidential service. In New South Wales jails, the bleach has been replaced with a yellow liquid called Fincol. It's used exactly the same way as bleach. It's important to flush all the Fincol out of the fit using cold water. Only ever use cold water to clean injecting equipment, as hot water clots the blood.
25: Be blood aware, don't bloody share. 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Don't share a thing.
8: It's Ray here, and boys, Jailbreak visits just about. Any centre, Arshaw, Sapo or Welfare to contact Jailbreak. Address at the end of the program. Welcome back to this week's Jailbreak, coming to you from Goulburn Correctional Centre. Jailbreak's brought to you on the Community Radio Network.
7: Great to have your company tonight, connecting all our mob caught up in the system. Going out there to all the brothers and sisters.
8: Hi, my name's Ray. I'm at Goulburn Correctional Centre down at the Art Kuru Shop, Narrawarra Amma. Yeah, I'm just sitting here with all the brothers. Got Lordy, Les, Billy, and Mick.
2: Hey, it's Dwayne here. I got locked up when I was like 18 and a half. I'd done all my younger years in jail, so when I got out, I was just in the mentality like, I'm still young, I want to party, I've been away for 4.5 years and just went back to the same old shit pretty much. And then I got out for 6 weeks and then I come in doing this lagging to 15. Now I'm 32 this year, my boy's getting older, me and him are starting to have deeper conversations, and I'm telling him the things that my mum and dad was telling me when I was younger. I'm stressing at him about, you know, not being good at school or fighting, and so I'm in the father role now, I'm not in that kid mode I was in. I just need to get out now and just, yeah, be there for my family, and got a lot of nephews and nieces and nephews too now, so, you know, my family's getting bigger and that extended family, I need to get out there. My main problem's ice. I'm on a methadone program and that. I've been on that for 6 years, got my drug problem sorted and that, so a lot to keep me busy anyway.
7: I'm Les, people call me Witty. I'm from Miller, 2168, Dungutty man. My dad grew up in La Perouse and born and raised in Liverpool area. 35. I've got 11 kids, 9 girls, 2 boys. Come from a family of 15. So I've got 9 brothers, 5 sisters. Family is a big thing to me. First time I come to jail, I was 18 for drunken misbehaviour, malicious damage and that. I got into a fight at the pub, Parramatta Jail back in the day, 2004. Scary, you know, 300 plus inmates in one area. It's pretty scary. You just got to cope, you got to manage with it, you got to adapt. 5 or 6 weeks or something. Yeah, it was like a big experience. You know, it's very, very like daunting for me. Lucky, but when I come in, you know, like I knew a couple of people from the area, a couple of older uncles and that, so it was all right. But at first, until I seen who was there, like, yeah, it was very confronting. I really started coming back into jail 2011. Yeah, I had a pretty bad breakup with one of the kids' mums. Yeah, went for a pretty rough stage, rocky patch, getting around the wrong crowd. It was not so much because of drugs or anything, it was just my anger issues, I guess. I overreacted. Something I've got to stop and think about, I guess, is do something to address my anger management. Easier said than done. We all got that similarity, you know what I mean? We've got certain influences. It's easy to be led astray, I guess, and go down the wrong path. Got out 2017, went back to work, changed my lifestyle and that, but yeah, it's unforeseen circumstances brought me back here. You know, I take responsibility for it, but I've got to do 3.5 years on the bottom, 4.5 on top. I've got to take that time to reflect on what I've missed out on, what I've lost. My youngest, he's one. He was born while I was inside. My main motivation to change my way and be out there, watch him, help him grow up, be a positive role model, I guess. Pretty lucky, you know, like my kids, you know, they're doing all right. They're awesome in school and they're all growing up. One's too old for school, you know, they've got jobs and not going down the same path as me, as I guess. I can't be more happier. The only thing I can say is I've got to be there more for them, you know, on the outside. We don't want to see young brothers coming in our jail and keeping the tradition where families pass down coming in our jail. Like, you'll break the cycle, I guess. I've got brothers that have been in our jail. Touch wood, none of my sisters have been in, so yet. Hopefully they stay away from this path. My dad and his uncle, like his brothers, so my uncles have been in and out of the system. Me and my brothers have been in and out, can I say, you know? If you don't want to be in the system, you've got to have the right influences around you, the right crowd to hang around. I guess most of us have seen our dads or our uncles and aunties, you know, come in and out of jail. We know, you know, the feeling of angst, them not being around. If you don't want to go down the same path as us, no one can change that but you. You got to have positive people around you, good influences, stay in school, get a job, have good goals, be family-orientated. So, yeah, no one can do that but you.
8: It's Ray here, boys. Yeah, my first time, I was scared. My first time I come to jail was in 2010. 18 years old, here I am, you know, in jail. When I got pinched, I was at Newcastle Cells, and when the truck come, I was on the truck with another bloke. And I was sort of nearly in tears in it. And he asked me, "Hey, what's wrong, mate?" And I go, "Nah, it's my first time." And he goes, "What Nash are you?" And I was like, "Yeah, I'm Koori." And he goes, "Don't worry, you'll be right. You'll be with the brothers, you know." It was my local jail, but I didn't think nothing of it. You know? I was just scared, thinking, yeah, once I got to the wing, it was at Cessnock 11 wing. Most of my mates were there. Once I seen them there, I got comfortable. But yeah, I was scared. I thought I was going to be... yeah, we like hear stories and that. What happens in jail to young brothers.
7: What you hear is a misconception of what it actually really is in jail. And the big problem I find is that you can well adapt into the system and then it becomes part of your life. Because you do, like you said, you do meet people in here that you know before and that's a sort of crowd that leads you the wrong way or whatever. You find that familiarity with people you know and then you get comfortable in jail and then that's what becomes in the habit of coming in and out of jail. So then that's something you need to break the cycle, you know, is by choosing the right crowd, I guess. Because, you know, like if you're coming in and out of jail and you're seeing the same people, you're learning new ways of doing things, then it becomes something that's hard to break.
2: Hey, it's Dwayne here. When I come to jail, like done juvie and that, boys are saying it was completely different. I was scared now, and I was worried because I heard the stories, all these stories. Yeah, I just turned 18, I was thinking, I was just asking heaps of questions and that, and the lad goes to me, "Oh, you're Koori, ain't you?" I said, "Yeah." He goes, "Oh, you'd be right anyway, the brothers and that in there." As soon as I hit the jail, all my cousins that had been doing this shit for years. So I was pretty comfortable straight away, but at the start, yeah, I was scared. I was worried. From what you hear, the stories you hear in that about jail, and then when you actually come there, it's completely different. But also, I can get comfortable too. It's not like what I heard, and you get a bit comfortable, and oh yeah, it's mad, jail's mad. Like, you sort of think, oh, I don't care, like, to come back to jail after that. That mentality and that mind space leads to you keep coming back to jail, you know? And especially being young and out. Some people listen to this and might listen to this and just think, ah, yeah, it's jail, but I've been there. I used to think exactly what they're thinking now too. It's fun and games, but when you're doing big laggings, my first one was 4 years, 3 months, got out for 6 weeks. Now I'm doing 15 years, 12 years in. It's not fun and games, it's not funny, you know, like you're missing your family getting old and that outside, family's passing away, things are still happening, you know, and you're missing all the good times, especially if you've got kids, it's a shit, you know, it's a shit go in my eyes, you know, like I look back on it now and think, it's a shit go on my behalf. I wouldn't change the fact that I got my son, because, you know, he's my world. I sort of think back now and think, should have waited until I was a bit more, got my shit sorted than that, because it was unfair to my boy. That's why I just hope when I get out this time, I can make up for all this lost time. And we got a good relationship at the moment. It won't change the fact that I've left him out there for all these years, but I've got a good peace of mind knowing that I haven't lost him completely. We've got a good relationship and he's still on the right track. Write to Jailbreak Care of 2SER PO Box 123 Broadway 2007. Families or staff, email jailbreak at 2ser.com and make sure you check out Jailbreak Facebook page. 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Jailbreak pays respects to the Gadigal tribe, the traditional custodians of lands on which Jailbreak's produced at Sydney's 2SER. Jailbreak's produced by Kate Pinnock and is one of the many great projects of the Community Restorative Centre supporting post-release prisoners and families in New South Wales. I'd like to thank everyone for making this episode of Jailbreak possible, especially the brothers here at Goulburn Correctional Centre, and Kate for giving us the opportunity to participate in this week's episode. And most importantly, all the listeners and followers of Jailbreak, big thanks and shout out to yous. Keep your head up. Stay safe, stay strong. Tune in again on the Community Radio Network. My message to other brothers and sisters locked up is,
3: 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That was Lordy speaking, yeah.
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6: G'day, Annie McLaughlin here for this week's edition of Stick Together, the only national program focusing on union news, workers' stories and social justice issues. This program is produced in Melbourne for 3CR and broadcast across the Community Radio Network with the support of the Community Broadcasting Foundation. We're produced on the stolen lands of the Kulin Nation and we pay our respects to their elders past, present and emerging. You may be aware of the AWU-AMWU-ETU dispute against BHP at Port Hedland in Western Australia, which led to a stop work on the 16th of July from 2pm to 10pm. It is about wages and conditions, which the unions maintain represents a mere 10 cents per tonne of iron ore from the mining giant's profits. When the day arrived, it was estimated that 100 of the 200 workers walked out, with ABC Business reporting the mining lobby, as represented by Chamber of Minerals and Energy of Western Australia, CMEWA Chief Executive Aaron Moray, saying, "It's clear and apparent that unions are out of step with workers. BHP has played down the impact of the strike and pointed to the 7 ships being loaded on Thursday, including during the 8-hour work stoppage from 2pm to 10pm. BHP is also disputing union claims to delays at one of its huge iron ore rail car dumpers at the port. Unions estimated the strike could cost BHP $50 million or more in lost revenue, and the CMEWA was warning of an economic hit in the tens of millions of dollars. After months of failed negotiations, it's back to the Fair Work Commission this week to discuss the union's claims for equal pay and transparent progression as part of a union-negotiated enterprise agreement. That is a direct challenge to the individual contracts and non-union agreements favoured by industry and that have been dominant in the Pilbara for decades. Now, the point of this discussion at the beginning of Stick Together is the inflated position given to foreign corporations in the resources sector in terms of their role in the prosperity of the Australian economy as it affects workers and other members of the non-privileged sectors of Australian society. If we move our sights from Port Hedland to further up the coast of Western Australia to the Burrup Hub, where the Murujuga rock art is being desecrated by industry, supported by state and federal Labor government protection. Rock art, which is the largest and longest human gallery of its type in the world, giving insights to human life going back at least 40,000 years. The economic imperative is considered in the recent talk given by researcher Piers Vestergen at a talk entitled The Endangered Rock Art of Murujuga, Can It Survive?, held at the Victorian State Library days before the start of a federal court case brought by the Friends of Australian Rock Art, FARA, against the federal Labor decision to preference Woodside's gas emissions to 2070 in the Northwest Shelf over all other interests.
1: Aside from the impact on the national heritage values, and we regard that assessment as quite considerably flawed for reasons that I'll talk a little bit more about, the minister also considered the economic benefits of the project and essentially arrived at the conclusion that even though there was going to be ongoing impact on the national heritage values and that incredible rock art that we've just heard about, that the economic benefits of that project outweighed that. He also considered, as part of those economic benefits, the economic benefits of the gas fields developments which would feed the Northwest Shelf facility, even though they hadn't been approved at that time and are still not approved today. But he didn't consider the environmental or climate impacts, particularly insofar as they also produce economic harms. So one of the things that we try and do, obviously, through the Australia Institute and other organisations is point to the fact that these industries aren't just producing GDP, which is a pretty poor indicator of benefit, but actually cause serious and ongoing economic harms. And so none of that was considered by the minister, even though information was before him on those matters. Now, a carbon bomb is not a sort of emotive term. It's a term that's quantified in the literature. And it's any new fossil fuel project which would produce over 1 billion tonnes of carbon emissions, so 1 gigatonne of carbon emissions. Over its lifetime going forward, the Burrup Hub is estimated to produce about 6 billion tonnes of carbon emissions. And it's the largest example of that in the Southern Hemisphere and the fifth largest gas project globally if we take the Burrup Hub together. Despite that, we know that Australian legislation does not consider those impacts. And so because the Labor government doesn't want to have a climate trigger in the EPBC Act that was confirmed around the time that the Northwest Shelf Extension Project was approved, we didn't have any assessment of that at the Commonwealth level. What there was assessment of, though, was the impact on the national heritage values. Friends of Australian Rock Art was the key organisation that campaigned for national heritage listing for the Burrup over 10 years ago. And Friends of Australian Rock Art was acknowledged at the time by Minister Turnbull when he inscribed the Burrup on the National Heritage List as playing an absolutely key role in advocating for that. And if it was not for FARA's advocacy at that time, there would be no federal assessment at all of the Northwest Shelf Extension. That the whole of the specified area, and that is the Burrup, is under threat on the basis of industrial emissions from all ongoing and proposed industrial facilities. So this is our Federal Environment Minister, a little bit two-faced. Now, the main cause of acid gas and carbon emissions on the Burrup, but also in any LNG facility, is burning gas. And so a huge amount of gas feeds these facilities, and most of that ends up exported in a liquefied form. But around 8% of it is burned on site as an energy source. And that makes the LNG facilities the largest carbon polluters in Australia under the safeguard mechanism. But one of the interesting things is that measures that would reduce acid gas emissions that are impacting the rock art can also reduce carbon pollution. And but the problem is that LNG facilities pay nothing for the gas that they use as an energy source or the gas they use to export. So you've heard about the diesel fuel rebate, which creates an incentive for mining industry to use more diesel, but at least they pay for it in the first place and they get some of that tax that they pay back as a rebate. In the form of the LNG facilities, they don't pay anything for most of the gas that they use, and that's because it's extracted from offshore fields in Commonwealth waters where no royalty is levied. So you can see now that there's an economic incentive for these industries not to decarbonise, not to develop better technology, which is available and globally is being utilised, because they're getting their energy source for free. Now, I don't know any other industry in Australia that gets the gas or any other energy that it uses for free other than the LNG industry. And this creates an economic driver and incentive for them to keep doing what they're doing. Now, the minister said, oh, well, it's okay because I put these strict new conditions on the North West Shell facility. Well, there's a few problems with them, just quickly. They don't take effect until 2030. So the initial part of this graph you can see is continued very high acid gas emissions. Once they do take effect, they're going to still allow about 15 times more of the acid gases than international best practice. And that line at the bottom, that green, is if they introduce scrubber technology, which has been applied in a whole lot of other industries, which can get emissions down to a very low level. But they can get down even further than that, and I'll speak to you in a minute about that. But the problem with this was that Minister Watt accepted Woodside's argument that it wasn't commercially viable for them to put this technology in place. Now, why isn't it commercially viable? Because they're getting their gas for free. So now, you've heard about scrubber technology. That's been in place for many, many years in Europe and other places where acid rain has been a problem. It's not a new issue. I learnt about this in high school and in my studies at university. Acid rain has been a very well-studied issue globally. But now we have electrification solutions. And the new LNG facilities that are being built in America and other places are required to use electric drive technology. What that means is they can completely eliminate any gas burning on the site because they can use the electric drive systems. Now, if they produce that electricity off-site using renewable energy, that would reduce these emissions down to almost zero. Now, this is possible to do on the Burrup, but again, Woodside said to Minister Watt in this negotiation process, no, it's going to be too expensive for us to do that, it's not viable. But again, the reason is because they're not paying for their gas. If they're paying for their gas, it'd probably be cheaper to electrify. So we've got this inbuilt problem that's affecting the Burrup and affecting us all in terms of carbon pollution. Now, what that means is that the LNG industry is going after some of the biggest new fossil fuel resources anywhere in the world. And the two that they're going after in Western Australia at the moment that you would have heard about is the Browse Basin that would feed into the North West Shelf facility. But also there's proposals for fracking in the Canning Basin. And you can see on the map there, the Canning Basin, it's called an unconventional resource. It requires gas fracking, so drilling thousands of wells to get that gas. Both of those resources are a long way away from the Burrup. It doesn't look too far on the map, but actually the Browse Basin's nearly 1,000 kilometres away. And a lot of the Canning Basin gas is also many, many hundreds of kilometres away. So they need to build huge new pipelines and infrastructure to get this gas to market to these processing facilities. That opens up massive new environmental impacts for the Browse Basin. Of course, it's underneath Scott Reef. That's where the majority of that gas is. So there's a big campaign by environment groups that I encourage you to get involved with to prevent that development from going ahead. But Woodside knows that if it can't get the gas from offshore, it's going to look for it onshore. And there's already developments in the Perth Basin, close to Perth, that are being brought ahead now by Gina Reinhart. And as I mentioned, the Kimberley is now being targeted by companies with gas fracking projects. And we did some quick kind of, actually it wasn't that quick, it took ages, some maths to work out what the landscape impact of that might look like. Such is the huge volume of gas that the North West Shelf facility requires every year to keep up the exports, you would need up to 25,000 fracking wells across the Kimberley, and that could take an area of over 1,800 square kilometres. So you're talking about vast impacts comparable to what you've seen in parts of the United States to produce the amount of gas that is required for the North West Shelf extension, which is being challenged. And this is why the Premier says that we could be forced to frack in the Kimberley if the federal government doesn't hurry up and give approvals for the Browse Basin. And he's caught in this idea

0: Minister says, the Premier says, we need to frack the Kimberley or, you know, develop Browse Basin to keep supplying gas to the West Australian economy. Actually, there's a lot of reasons why we can dramatically reduce the amount of gas that is demanded in the West Australian economy, but just on the face of it, the fact that we're exporting way larger volumes of gas than we're using domestically doesn't make sense. We don't have a gas shortage. We don't need to frack the Kimberley or destroy places like Scott Reef in order to get gas. But that's given rise to this big campaign now. Do we need a gas tax? And part of that is just to show that actually we are the owners of this resource in Australia, and we should be, if we're going to export it, we should be getting some benefit out of it. And part of that economic kind of analysis also is showing that the oil and gas industry in Western Australia, at least, is the smallest employer by sector, far smaller than any other of those industries. So this kind of economic halo that the gas industry has, that it claims, you know, it's necessary for the economy and it's necessary for our GDP, well, actually, they're getting all the gas that they export for free. They're hardly producing any jobs. And yet they're destroying the climate and the Murujuga Rockart. So why are we letting them get away with it?
1: You're on Stick Together, workers' stories, union news and social justice issues. Now we go to part of a conversation we had with Brenna Dempsey, NTU, National Tertiary Education Union Delegate from Monash University, and David Gonzalez, President of the Melbourne University branch of NTU, as they embark on a campaign to be elected to the Victorian Executive of their union.
2: Someone put a comment on social media that our union for the first time has the beautiful problem of two left candidates. And we all come from the same sort of fight. I was recruited by a woman who was a leader of the Casuals campaign at Melbourne Uni. That's how I got first involved. So all of this excitement and change across the Victorian division really comes from that spark that happened at that Casuals campaign in Melbourne, and what we were able to build in terms of bargaining in the last round of bargaining to really bring thousands of people into secure work could not have happened if that campaign hadn't started. And now we're seeing the dividends of it, and hopefully it changes our union nationally as well.
1: Yeah. And so, Brenna, what comparisons can you make with what's happened at Monash and what happened at Melbourne?
3: I think one of the things that happened at Monash that's really big that you and I have spoken about before, Annie, is our wage theft court case win that we had. That wage theft was discovered by rank and file members, by members of our union, and they brought it together collectively and they brought it to senior leadership, and we did something about it. And we are now fighting again around that. It's 12 months since that determination was made, and we still haven't seen payments come through to those affected. That's a whole nother kettle of fish that I can get into. But I think that one of the things that that shows is that that was something that our members discovered, and our members are our union. And it's the same with the stories that David is telling. These are not things that have happened because paid members of staff or senior leadership have discovered them and magically fixed them. That's not how it works. It works because the members see an issue, they raise an issue, they come together, they work together, and they solve it collectively. And that's the sort of leadership that David and I want to inspire, and we want to do more of that. And we want to make sure that those members who see those issues and who want to do something feel that they have the voice to do that, and that they're not shut down in any way, and that they have people behind them who will make that happen.
1: The universities, which are public spaces, have been overtaken by a neoliberal assault from, I'd say, the 1980s. It's been a considerable attack on what was a public space for excellence in intellectual pursuit, but it's become muddied. And part of that is that it's top-heavy now, isn't it?
3: Yes, I think so. It's top heavy. The people at the top are paid significantly more than the people at the bottom, which is something that we see in, you know, corporate America, but is happening here in our own universities as well. And I think that there's a real disconnect between the vice chancellors and chancellors and people at those executive levels and the everyday workers in the university. And I think we are also starting to see that shift coming about in our union as well. And that's really scary to me. I don't want us to feel like our rank and file members are separate or disconnected in any way from the leaders that are supposedly there to support them and to encourage them and to foster their own leadership and growth within that group.
2: Power is completely in management's court at this point. One of the things I just want to point out is that, you know, our union is made up of professional staff, the people who support the university,

0: and academic staff. So it's not just academic staff that we represent. That's what I love about the NTEU, is that in a university space, we are often, as professional staff, which is what I am at the Faculty of Fine Arts and Music at the University of Melbourne, the old VCA, you know, we are subservient in a lot of people's minds to academics. And within our union, we have an equal voice. And I think a lot of those ideas about how we recenter that gravity back towards workers in our universities, a lot of those ideas are coming from professional staff as well.
1: Actually, it's one of the things that I found really shocking was to find out that the library people lost their tea room because it was decided that they didn't need a tea room at the library. And I thought, wow, this university is really sinking to the bottom of the heap. Which, I mean, they're professional staff, effectively, aren't they?
0: They are.
2: They
0: are. Yeah, one of our most active parts of our membership at Melbourne. And in fact, I think across all of our union.
2: Yeah, definitely at Monash too. Yeah. I think that the other thing that's important to add is that we don't just cover universities in our union. We cover TAFE and we cover research institutes and other smaller bodies as well. And I think that one of the things that we notice within our union is not only do we speak about academics and we speak about professional staff, but we also then sort of forget that there are other members that we support as well. There's also
0: potential members
2: as well. Correct.
0: We want a growing union that represents the entire higher education sector, not just Melbourne and Monash, right? For too long, that's been the focus of
1: like the TAFEs down in, you know, country areas and all those kind of things. You're talking about everybody, aren't you?
0: And also in that we actually represent private providers as well. A lot of, you know, people, Call Arts is a private provider and they're covered by the NTEU. So people are being educated in different ways, and we want a union that integrates all of those voices into one place.
1: How do you go about doing that, though? How do you make sure that your members are being heard? You know, tell your members how you think that could happen.
2: I mean, I think for me, I have a particular focus on TAFE because that's where I started when I got into education. I worked at Melbourne Polytechnic and I understand how challenging it is being in a TAFE and also to feel in some ways forgotten and slightly unloved by your own union is difficult. That was my personal experience when I was at Melbourne Polytechnic. I've been speaking to TAFE members across Victoria about the issues that they're facing. I actually was speaking to some members from GoTAFE, and there's a merger happening at the moment between two TAFEs in northern Victoria that I don't believe anyone knows is actually happening, and the merger has gone through and those members have dealt with that on their own. These are rank and file elected members up there. So that was shocking to me to hear that. So I think that the widespread membership that we have shouldn't be a barrier to supporting them. We've all learned through COVID that we can interact on Zoom, and I think that's one of the ways that we need to be engaging with these members better. I think there are also inherent structures in our elected leadership that means that those people don't have a voice. I understand the democratic nature of that the number of members you have in an area warrants more elected representatives. But also, if we don't have the members to begin with, how do we get an elected rep to then ensure those voices are heard?
0: Part of this starts with just having leadership that reflects the membership, right? Like, we're never going to just one day magically have all of those people at the table. It's a vast sector. But we have to start somewhere, right? Having two professional staff people, an incredibly underrepresented cohort within our union running for the top positions in our state, our issues are going to be heard at that table. And the work that we've done, at Melbourne, the professional staff for this round of bargaining put 4-day work week for professional staff on the table, right? That's not something that academics would have put on the table if we didn't have that voice. And I think the same thing goes with TAFE and private providers. And the simple answer is organizing. And we just need to get out there and be having those conversations and recruiting those members and making sure that they know they have a place at the table that is the NTEU.
2: I think also, in addition to that, as a woman standing, it's really important to me that we hear women's voices. The average union member in Australia is a 45-year-old woman, probably in a caring industry. And I think that, I was at the women's conference for the NTEU on Friday, and we were talking about how nationally our membership is 60% women and 40% men, but we don't see that reflected in our leadership position.
1: I always think that's really weird. Yeah. Yeah. I think that's terribly weird.
0: And to extend that, I'm a queer person of color and first person with those identities at President of Melbourne. And, you know, I think you just see when someone sees themselves reflected in the leadership that, you know, the comfort in calling you when there's a problem or the comfort in calling you when there's a celebration, you know, that's also the we always forget about the fun part of unionism, right? Like, you know, the togetherness and the excitement for our wins. So, yeah, I think, again, that sort of hearing those different voices is so important.
1: What are your views on the biggest challenges?
2: Yeah, I think one of the things that comes to mind when you speak about that is our recent report on class sizes. So we are in the business of educating students, and I use that word business, which is ironic because I don't think we should be a business, but that's the language that we use. You know, we're seeing detrimental class sizes at the moment, and that's impacting our students. And our students should be the focus of the way that we work as higher education professionals and academics. And I think that we and our senior management, I think, are also losing sight of that. I think that we've forgotten that we're in the business of education and that that needs to be one of the key features of the way that we work.
0: Because we're really in the business of real estate at the moment.
2: Correct.
0: All of these things go back to getting that center right around who has control, right? We have burnout across professional staff and academic staff, and it's not because of some lack of resiliency that we have, right?
1: It's overwork.
0: And it's with no real input into how that work should be designed. And when we have managers on $300,000, $400,000, $500,000, $600,000 a year salaries dictating what a level A academic is doing in a classroom, they haven't been in a classroom for a very long time.
2: If ever.
0: And so that's why getting that balance on the governance of the universities and having greater voice at those tables is incredibly important.
1: That's it for Stick Together this week. If you want to catch up with our program, the podcast is available at 3cr.org.au. You can contact the producers of the show at sticktogether3cr@gmail.com or by ringing 03-9419-8377 and leaving us a message. My name's Annie McLaughlin. Remember, wherever you are, whatever you do, there is a union for you. And until next time, stick together.
3: And they still got the spirit, and even the younger guys have got the spirit of fighting this bloody, dirty, rotten, transnational suckhole in Dublin.
4: Right.
3: About time they got clobbered, and about time the seaman journey and led the fight again.
4: You were involved in what Lucy described as the golden years of the union movement.
3: Still the golden years, you never give it away, mate. Never. What's going to happen after that so-and-so Roger Douglas? What's going to happen when there's no more family silver left to sell? We're going to become peons in the country that flowed with milk and honey. The sons of bitches, they usurped the term labour and sold us out. And quite a few of them have got some answers to give too.

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1: Yes, yes. Welcome back to another episode of Definition Radio. I'm your host for this episode, The Prophet. The theme man is back, baby. And this theme this month is pen pushers. We're not talking about those that are in office administration. I'm talking about pen pushers, lyricists, MCs. We are looking at and celebrating the art of the lyricist. And so we're going to take a bit of a journey through some different artists that just bring it to a whole nother level when it comes to expressing themselves with their lyricism. And I'm excited to show you guys some of my favorite MCs, and also just to bring it on a whole nother level. Like, if you're a word nerd like me and you appreciate when you hear just raw lyricism in its just epicness, this episode is for you. And so first up, we're going to get a dude that I only became familiar with recently who is just killing it. Rap is a martial art. Now, some of the other guys have played a track or two from him. I'm going to do straight off the bat, back to back, a two up. One is featuring Afro, Twin Dragons, and then after that is John Wick. Let's get into it.

0: Hey, what's up from Toronto? This is Rel, and you're listening to Definition Radio.
1: Yeah, that was a two-up from Rap is a Martial Art. You just heard John Wick, and before that you heard Twin Dragons featuring Afro. At the very top of the show, we kicked off with Roar Like by the man Oak Bridge featuring Phenomena. And if you hadn't picked it or you missed the intro, this is Pen Pushers. And this episode, we are celebrating the art of lyricism. All the tracks that we're playing are not only bangers, but they are kind of top-notch lyricism. We're going to be exploring just some different approaches that MCs that really hone their craft kind of take. We're going to look at just some raw lyricism that's kind of, you know, lyrical acrobatics where they're just using some, you know, crazy multi-syllables and all that stuff. We're going to look at some really creative lyricists that are just incredible at telling a story in a creative way. We're going to look at some all-rounders who are just those annoying people that are good at everything and everything in between. So I'm looking forward to that. I'm your host, The Prophet. You're tuned in on this station and around the nation. Thank you to the Community Radio Network. We're going to trek on over to the UK and someone who you're probably all familiar with if you listen to Definition, Pythagoras the Praying Mantis. Now that guy is a lyricist, an MC's MC, but he's very theatrical. So I got two tracks from him. One's a newer track, which is featuring a few other guys, called The Return. And then after that is R.I.P., which is just flexing on the lyricism.

Yes. That was Pythagoras the Praying Mantis. The last track was R.I.P. And if you were listening, you would have picked up on why. That was just straight up alliteration upon alliteration upon alliteration. Incredible lyricist. And then before that, featuring some other people, The Return, other people in the UK. Killer track. That Return is nuts. But look, we're going to shift gears a little bit. And I want to introduce you to someone you're probably familiar with. The man Braille, representing the Humble Beast and representing many other things before that. This particular track I picked of his is kind of was the start of a new season and a very appropriate song choice. It's called Changed Hearts. He teamed up with Effecto, but a very different style beat and a very different approach to, you know, how he was getting his message across, kind of turning the page on a new season, a new approach. But Braille is someone that's always been in my top 10 as far as an MC energy, delivery, lyricism, and he's the type of dude that just brings it so heavily. Sometimes he doesn't even need to rhyme. It's just like raw expression coming out. So this is Changed Hearts by Braille and DJ Effecto.

0: This is Braille Brizzy. You're listening to Definition Radio. Peace.
1: Yeah. That was Change Hearts by Braille Brizzy and DJ Effecto. Like I said, different style beat, but it was very much the, kind of planting a flag or drawing a line in the sand of like, this is a new season, you know, Changed Hearts in general, but this is, you know, where I'm at now kind of thing. And what an incredible reintroduction into the world from someone who'd been around for a very long time, but is still, you know, growing and learning and pushing to better himself as not just an MC, but as a person and as a human and as someone who's, you know, constantly striving to do great stuff. Man, you're listening to Definition Radio. This is Pen Pushers. I've been waiting to do an episode like this. I've done too many serious themes. We're just celebrating lyricism. And these next two tracks, they're ones that I love, but they're people that annoy me. And the reason they annoy me is that they are all-rounders, and everything they put their hand to is awesome. One of them is the bro, the nameless one up in Brisbane. Producer, spoken word artist, vocalist, MC, and no matter what type of beat you give the dude or what type of beat he makes, he just absolutely slaughters it. And so this particular track is a killer one because it kind of flexes on, you know, all the different styles that he can do. It's a killer approach. He's got a bit of singing in there, some killer lyricism. It's over a very different style beat, and it's got a killer message to it. Much love to the nameless one. Check it out.

Yes. That was Hideaway Heart by the Nameless One up in Brisbane. A pen pusher that I am happy to celebrate because, like I said, everything he puts his hand to, whether it be spoken word or sharing his story or his heart on the microphone, whether he's, you know, public speaking, doing the stuff in the community he does, or just getting amongst it on the music tip, just killing it. Pen pusher, ultimate lyricist. Next, we got another dude that annoys me for the same reason, because he's very multifaceted in the stuff he does and does well, is the bro Odd Thomas. And this particular track, he's a feature on with Jay Givens, and man, very interesting way to tackle some tough topics and also use a lot of metaphors and parallels between other stories. They're sharing multiple stories side by side with the same kind of outcomes in this track. And the music video for this next track is killer, because it was when the kind of 360 degrees video was first starting to happen, and they were one of the first music videos I saw with that, where if you're watching on your phone, you can look around as though you're, you know, at the barbecue with them and their mates, and they're just playing this game. Killer track. It's called 10 and 2 to Get In. Check it out.

plan to get in.

only takes 10 to get in, but let me get in there. 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Say your money makes a man, and man plays his hand. And man, money in hand is always in tandem. So the plan is to always have money in hand and make more money, cause it's who I am. The ego on me is the money I have in my hand. I am that I am.

0: Man, what a very abstract way to share some pretty interesting things. That's a lyricism right there. That's a lyricist right there. Man, that was 10 and 2 to get in, featuring Odd Thomas. Killer track, killer music video, and yeah, just killer MCs, man. We're on the kind of back end of the show, and I wanted to bring someone forward who is just consistently brought it. He's like the feature king, because I hadn't heard too much of this particular artist's solo music. I've always seen him on cyphers, on posse tracks, and featuring on other people's stuff. And every single time this dude turns up, his wordplay is just killer. I was always impressed by that. And he always has something good to say as well. And that's Sela the Corner. And I don't mean sailor like on a boat, like S-E-L-A-H. Sela the Corner. We've got something of his just kind of flexing, which was a bit of a studio freestyle. And then after that, one of my new favorite MCs is AI the Anomaly, who we celebrated on the Mother's Day special. Female MC, she's killer, featuring Sela the Corner with a killer track. But I wanted to do two tracks, one of him just flexing and one of him as a feature. And he's just someone that consistently brings it, that I wanted to celebrate on our Pen Pushers special here on Definition Radio. And I hope, man, anyone listening to this that's a lyricist themselves, I hope that some of these tracks have inspired you to just get the pen and pad out and start exploring some new techniques and stuff lyrically. But for anybody else, I just hope that this is something that you can appreciate, nod your head to, and experience, you know, the raw, real, and relevant self-expression of a true MC when they get behind the microphone. I'm your host, The Prophet. This has been one of my favorite themes to put together, and you're tuned in to Definition Radio. Thank you to the Community Radio Network.
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0: Yes. That was a two up from Cellar the Corner. The last track was Pick 'Em Up, which was by AI the Anomaly featuring Cellar the Corner. And then before that was one of the studio freestyles from the bro. You can check out the playlist on definitionradio.com. And also you can check out any of the previous shows and all that good stuff on anywhere that you'd listen to a podcast. But head on over to the website, check out some previous shows. If there's an artist that you like that you've heard on the show, go and show them some loving. Click a like on it, click a follow. Do the same to Definition Radio as well. We want to know that people are out there showing some love, and we are always wanting to show some love back as well too. If you've got some tracks or a friend that would, you know, want to put some tracks forward, just get them in touch. We love being a part of this community and love providing the goodness week in and week out. Much love to the rest of the fam as well on Definition Radio. Look, we've got a couple more. One more tour. Grungy Bogues. When he's on the microphone, he's the Righteous Knight. And that is someone who brings it. Lyrically, next level, just that classic, raw, boom bap style. So we've got two tracks from him, some more recent ones. One is Acid Rain. And then after that, we've got Open Mic Surgery, featuring some other old school, heavy hitting boom bap artists. And then we're going to bring it home with one very killer track after that, which I'll fill you in on after this. I'm the Prophet. This is Pen Pushers on Definition Radio.
1: 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But real recognize real. Always bringing that truth. Raw and uncut. You heard?
2: Our deepest fear is not that we are inadequate. Our deepest fear is that we are powerful beyond measure.

0: Like I said, he step up and challenge me. Anybody challenge me, that's get dogged out. That's my job.
1: Nah, you don't gotta get dogged out, you just gotta get taught a lesson.
2: While I

Yes. That was Open Mic Surgery featuring Sev Static and Swinder Example by Righteous Knight and Grungy Bogues. Then before that was Acid Rain by Righteous Knight and Grungy Bogues. Like I

0: So that was just the ultimate kind of showcase of that old school, heavy hitting, boom bap style lyricism. We're up to the end of our show here on Pen Pushers theme with Definition Radio. I've been your host, The Prophet. We got one more track, and I left this one last because it's a very different approach to a lyricist. And that's somebody who can take a really complex concept and communicate that in a way that's filtered through creativity and self-expression. And so this last track is called Fine Tune by Hazakim. And he's a guy who's always hitting the heavy stuff and sometimes controversial stuff as well, depending on who you're talking to. But basically, he's taken the concept of fine tune, where you look at the different aspects of how the world works and how, you know, everything is in its proper place, as though it's very fine tuned as far as, you know, the way the Earth sits, the way it orbits, you know, the amount of salt in the ocean, the amount of salt in our bodies, and how every little thing is just so fine tuned to such an intricate detail that it points towards some divine creation style stuff. And so to take a very heavy concept like that and then break it down in a track that's very listenable and hectic, I tip my hat to that. So wherever you sit on that topic, I hope you really appreciate this track and the way that he's taken a concept and just ran with it. Enjoy. I've been your host, The Prophet. This has been Definition Radio. I'll see you guys next month. Peace.
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2: Live from New York. I just want to tell y'all, man, if y'all not listening to Definition Radio, you playing yourselves, man. That's what it is, man. I ain't got nothing else to say. This is making me mad. I'm mad I even got to do this drop, because you should have been listening to Definition Radio a long time ago. That's my word. Ask somebody. New York. Come in.

0: tuning is the delicate balance of initial conditions that allow for life's existence. For instance, our distance from the sun optimal shifted a few inches and life wouldn't be possible. We'd burn or we'd freeze from frigid to fervent degrees, and the seas would turn into ice or burn into steam. The sun's rays merge with the trees, converting CO2 we release into
1: oxygen
0: we can breathe.

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1: Freedom and equality are political principles determined not by a transcendental authority before which all humans qua humans are equal, nor by a general human fate like death. Rather, they are intrinsically worldly principles which grow up directly from the coming together, the twofold aims of liberation from oppression and the founding of a new political space of freedom and equality.
2: That's Peg Birmingham, and this is Alternative Radio. I'm David Barsamyan. This edition of AR features Peg Birmingham on freedom and equality. Freedom and equality are foundations of democratic societies. Article 1 of the Universal Declaration of Human Rights, passed by the United Nations in 1948, is a milestone document that establishes that, quote, all human beings are born free and equal in dignity and rights, unquote. Yet despite the lofty aims of the UN Declaration, much of the world is not achieving those goals. Just look around. As Orwell once said, what is right in front of your nose is sometimes the most difficult thing to see. Freedom and equality are under sustained attack by the rich and powerful. This is particularly noticeable in the United States, where the regime in Washington, aided by its mega corporate allies, are undermining freedom and equality. Our guest today is Peg Birmingham. She's professor of philosophy at DePaul University. She's a leading specialist on Hannah Arendt. She spoke at the Hannah Arendt Center at Bard College in Annandale-on-Hudson in New York. And now, Peg Birmingham.
1: So I want to begin by considering the issue of the secular, or what Hannah Arendt calls secularization, and why this raises the problematic of authority in the constituting of a new political space, particularly the problematic of authority in the revolutionary constitution of a new political space, which has as its aims the liberation from oppression and the founding of a new political space of freedom and equality. What kind of authority, if any, is at work in this new beginning, this new constitution of a political space? And here I will confine my remarks to Arendt's thoughts on the revolutionary founding of the U.S. Constitution. And in conclusion, I want to turn to what Arendt finds most problematic in the U.S. Constitution, namely, how does it endure? And I submit that in our present political moment, the urgent problematic Arendt points to is not the authority of the beginning, but the endurance of this beginning and its political institutions. Arendt turns to Machiavelli, who she claims is the first to face the problem of how to think a new authority in a secular age. More important in our context of thinking the meaning of revolution is that Machiavelli was the first to visualize the rise of a purely secular realm whose laws and principles of action were independent of the teachings of the gospel, of the church in particular, and of moral standards transcending the sphere of human affairs in general. It was for this reason that he insisted that people who enter politics should first learn how not to be good, that is, how not to act according to Christian precepts. Arendt agrees entirely with Machiavelli's claim that modern revolutions require a break with Christianity and more generally with absolutes, theological or otherwise. She points out that despite the not infrequent claim that all modern revolutions are essentially Christian in origin, the early Christian sects, with their stress on the equality of souls before God, its open contempt for all public powers, and its promise of a kingdom in heaven, were not forerunners of either modern revolutions or secularization. She points out that Luther's Reformation never intended to found a new secular order, but rather to liberate a truly Christian life from the secular realm. The point here for Arendt, following Machiavelli, is that modern revolutions are inherently secular in liberating the political from any absolute foundation. Indeed, she goes on to claim, secularization itself, and not the contents of Christian teachings, constitute the origin of revolution. To put a fine point on it, for Arendt, secularization is the condition of modern revolutions, establishing, as she puts it, a secular realm with a dignity of its own. And by the secular, she means, politically, secularism means no more than religious creeds and institutions have no publicly binding authority, and that conversely, political life has no religious sanction. Losing its foundation in the theological, the secular political realm gains its dignity, but loses its claim to an absolute authority. Recently, Samuel Moyne focuses on Arendt's observation in On Revolution that it was easier for religion to leave politics than for politics to leave religion. And Moyne follows this to claim that Arendt never concedes the loss of an absolute. One cannot fail to register her, Arendt's, insistence that even such politics, self-contained and post-metaphysical, must have continuing recourse to an absolute, of the kind that metaphysics in the form of religion provided more plausibly and effortlessly than revolution could easily succeed in doing. Moyne goes on to argue that while Arendt claims that this continuous recourse to an absolute not need to be religion, nevertheless, she never gives up her claim that politics needs some kind of absolute authority to establish the legitimacy of political power and the legality of positive laws. However, when Arendt argues that it's easier for religion to leave politics than for politics to leave religion, she's pointing to the immense difficulty of finding a secular, worldly source of authority not rooted in the transcendent. Arendt argues that the betrayal of the revolution occurred when the revolutionaries attempted to reinstall an absolute authority as the foundation of worldly political affairs. She claims that this abandonment of the secular takes two different forms, either by falling into the infinite and absolute stream of history, or into the absolute sovereignty of the nation state. To briefly take up the first, Arendt argues that the revolutionary concept of the political was abandoned when such revolutionaries such as Robespierre viewed themselves as part of a historical undertow that swept everything in its midst, including its own children. It devours its own children. As she puts it, history became the new absolute in human affairs. The second betrayal was to establish the nation state as sovereign and absolute authority. Arendt could not be more straightforward in her assessment of the destructive role the nation state has played in reestablishing an absolute foundation to the political. As she points out, European absolutism, in theory and praxis, the existence of an absolute sovereign whose will is the source of both power and law, was a relatively new phenomenon. It had been the first and most conspicuous consequence of what we call secularization, namely the emancipation of the secular power from the authority of the church. Secularization, then, for her, is, just to repeat, emancipation of secular power from the authority of the church. Again, this emancipation is the condition for modern revolutions. The betrayal of this secularized emancipation is to reintroduce the absolute back into politics, either in the form of history or the sovereign nation state, and often those two accompany each other. Now, I want to pause for a moment and consider the important distinction Arendt is making between secularization on the one hand and secularism on the other, as I think it addresses recent critiques of the secular and the accompanying call for a post-secular politics. Now, what Arendt claims is that secularism not only rejects any form of the absolute in politics, it never denies the importance of religion. As she points out, this would be an impossibility. As she writes in her Denktagebuch, secularization, which never denied religious content, this is an impossibility, but rather posed the ancient problem of earthly immortality anew. So again, she's not denying the importance of religion in human affairs, but only claiming that with secularization, religion has no publicly binding authority and political life has no religious sanction. Now, having claimed that absolute authority has no place in politics, understood as a space of freedom and equality, the question can be raised, does Arendt claim any source of authority for the constitution of these revolutionary public political spaces, even if they're not absolute? In other words, is she able to provide any help in thinking a worldly non-absolute authority? And further, would she want to? Would she want to provide such help? Would she want authority in the realm of politics? Now, to answer this question, I want to turn briefly to her essay, What is Authority?, wherein she claims that the notion of political authority is entirely Roman. Only the Romans had a concept of authority that was taken directly from the political, worldly experience, namely the founding of Rome. The Greeks, by contrast, take their notion of authority from the non-political experience of the parent-child and the teacher-student relation, both of which for her cannot serve as models of political authority, and indeed produce disastrous consequences if imported into the political. In the political realm, we deal always with adults who are past the age of education, properly speaking, and politics, or the right to participate in the management of public affairs, begins precisely where education has come to an end. And indeed, she goes on to point out that whenever the model of education is superimposed on politics, those who pretend to educate are really wanting to dominate. Now, it seems to me that this is consistent with her claim at the end of the Eichmann trial that politics is not the nursery, and we do not obey the laws like children obey their parents. We enter politics as adults and as equals, whose relationship with one another is not one of command and obedience. By contrast, as just mentioned, for her, the Roman notion of authority is drawn from the political experience of the founding of Rome and the sacredness this foundation has, which remains binding for all future generations. Indeed, the absolute authority of this founding through time is achieved through the unbroken tradition which ties back, and there she uses the Latin religare, the tying back from which we get religion or religious. This unbroken tradition ties every new generation back to the sacred beginning. Thus, the force of the unbroken tradition is essential to continue the authority of the sacredness of the beginning. Strikingly, she points out that the Roman notion of authority does not have its foundation in religion. Certainly, she points out that gods were present, Janus, the god of beginning, and Hector, the god of remembrance. But the sacredness is not due to the divine, but the political experience of founding a new city to which every generation is tied back. That's the notion there of religion. Authority, insofar as it's based on tradition, is of Roman political origin and was monopolized by the church only when it became the political as well as the spiritual heir of the Roman Empire. So I want to emphasize that it's the break in tradition which for Arendt characterizes the modern age and not the loss of the belief in the divine that fractures the Roman triangle or trinity of authority, religion, and tradition and causes the loss of political authority. She points out that there have been many attempts to save it. Luther, for example, questions temporal authority, but wants to leave secure tradition and religion. Hobbes desires to lose tradition while leaving intact authority and religion in the figure of Leviathan as the mortal god. And the humanist want to give up religion and authority, yet still want to claim an unbroken tradition which in itself would hold some kind of authority. She is unwavering in her claim that the break in tradition is irrevocable. And further, she does not lament this loss of authority that occurs in its wake. And there we could even think of the early collection of hers titled Between the Past and the Future. And that notion of a gap, of standing in the gap between the past and the future, which is the break in tradition. I think I counted at least 6 or 7 essays where Arendt returns in one way or another to a reading of this gap, this break between the past and the future. And she really is saying that's where all of us today stand, both in acting and thinking and in judging. This is the gap of all three activities. Just to repeat, the break in tradition for Arendt is irrevocable, and she does not lament the loss. For her, the falling apart of the Trinity is liberating. Notably, at the conclusion of her essay on authority, she does not defend the notion or argue that we need a new version of it. Indeed, and this follows from the beginning of the essay, she points out without much fuss at all that when asking the question of authority, we must simply ask, what was authority? And she concludes the essay on a celebratory note. History, tradition, now a rubble heap at our feet, allows for a new relation, fresh eyes, to the past. The loss of religious belief opens up the possibility of a new form of faith. And the loss of authority allows for confronting anew, without the religious trust in a sacred beginning, and without the protection of traditional and therefore self-evident standards of behavior, by the elementary problems of living, of human living together. So with the loss of authority, we can finally be confronted without religious trust, without falling back on some standards of behavior, but we can confront together the elementary problems of human living together. And I'm going to return to this in the conclusion of my remarks. Although Arendt is unwavering in her claim that with the break in tradition, we have lost all ties to an authoritative foundation, to new constitutional foundings, nevertheless, it seems to me, she does not leave us entirely bereft of finding a source of legitimacy to power and the legality of positive laws. And she finds this source of legitimacy in the revolutionary action itself, which, as I said earlier, the twofold aims of liberation from oppression and the founding of a new political space of freedom and equality. She writes, "Freedom and equality are political principles determined not by a transcendental authority before which all humans qua humans are equal, nor by a general human fate like death, which one day takes all men equally from the world. Rather, they are intrinsically worldly principles which grow up directly from the coming together. The authority of the Constitution, its elementary, objective, worldly character, as Arendt puts it, is given in these constituting principles immanent to action itself. Again, there is no transcendental source of these principles. They are inherent to acting for the sake of freedom and equality, and they last only insofar as the action continues. These principles provide direction and orientation, but they do not tell us what to do." And here I think Ronald Dworkin's distinction between a principle and its enactment is helpful here, and I think it follows Arendt very closely. He gives the example of telling his children to act fairly. Fairly is the principle, but it does not tell them what to do. It only tells them to act in a fair manner. The latter needs to be worked out, and there will certainly be different conceptions of fairness that are up for debate and argument in the household. So too with the principles of freedom and equality. Again, they map out a direction, but they do not tell us specifically what it is we should be doing. We do not obey these principles. We act for their sake. And moreover, these principles are historical principles. We might call them historical universals, insofar as they claim universality, but always conditioned historically. Thus, when we speak of the authority of the Supreme Court decisions, it seems to me that from an Arendtian perspective, we are not talking about the authority of the actual decisions. For instance, the conception of equality in the Plessy case that established the principle of separate but equal, and the explicit overturning of this concept of equality in Brown. The decision can be and was politically debated, argued, and overturned. We could say that another example would be Roe v. Wade and its overturning. And in our present moment, the vigorous political response to overturning the overturning. The authority of the court resides not in the specific decisions. It resides only in the principles that animate these decisions. And it seems to me that the loss of the authority of this judicial institution, which is also a political institution, will occur if it's perceived as abandoning altogether the principle of equality or freedom. To summarize, then, insofar as the U.S. Constitution emerges out of revolutionary acting together for the sake of freedom and equality, we do not need to look for a transcendent source of authority for the legitimacy of power or the legality of our positive laws. These inaugural principles are immanent to the constituting itself. As Arendt points out, the beginning of action, the arche, the principle, carries its principle with it, and therefore the legitimacy of power and the law, which these principles are immanent to it. And the beginning with its inaugural principles must be carried on by those who come after, also beginners, who in the carrying on will begin anew. This is, I think, something that's missed in her analysis of action in the human condition. And that is that action is not only the capacity for beginning something new, but it must be inseparable from the bearing of the beginning, of carrying the beginning forward. She says, if that doesn't happen, if we just have a new beginning, a new principle, an RK or a rule, if that becomes separated from the bearing of it, of carrying it forward, this is the moment of political sovereignty. Because what we get then is that the beginning becomes the rule, and it's being carried forward, but it's not. Those of us who come after are simply obeying the rule. So that's where we get the notion of sovereignty, is once the beginning and the bearing of the beginning become separate. And that's why I wanted to stress here that the beginning must be carried on by those who come after. And insofar as those who come after are also beginners, this carrying on will be itself a new beginning. So it will not be static. It won't be just carrying on the status quo, and I'm going to come back to that in a moment. So Arendt is not calling for a return to some sacred and inviolable beginning or origin to which we are tied back to, allowing for something like the U.S. Constitution being a sacred document or giving rise to some civil religion. I think this is what the original constitutionalists claim with their idea of original intent. Somehow we could be tied back to this. Instead, for Arendt, these principles of freedom and equality constitute the living spirit of the Constitution, which will endure only so long as there are citizens who are willing to carry on these principles and bear their burden. Now, before reflecting further on the problem of the endurance of these founding principles, I want to return to Arendt's insistence that in a democratically constituted political space, citizens do not obey the law, but give their consent to it. Indeed, it was the mutual consent that established the U.S. Republic. We hold these truths to be self-evident. And I think here she's pointing to we hold these principles to be self-evident for us. Now, in her essay on civil disobedience, Arendt claims that this mutual consent requires the political duty to dissent, to not support the laws when they are viewed as unjust. And what I'd like to suggest is that for Arendt, then, citizens are the authorities on whether the laws are just or unjust. Moreover, she points out the newcomer, by virtue of being welcomed into the community, gives its tacit consent to it. She calls this the universalis consensus. that marks the citizen's relation to the law. However, at just this point in the essay on civil disobedience, she pauses. And the pause is significant. She pauses to consider the status of those who were not part of the constituting of the new political space with its mutual promising and consent. She points to those held in chattel slavery who were explicitly excluded from the constituting and who certainly did not give their consent to such an exclusion. In fact, Duren points out that even with the 13th and 14th Amendments to the Constitution, due process under the law, except for criminals, and this is a significant exception, and the recognition of equal citizenship to all born on U.S. soil, nevertheless, she points out, even with these two amendments, systematic racism continues in the United States, raising the question of whether a radical new beginning to the U.S. Constitution is necessary, more than simply a carrying on of the beginning. Inspired by Arendt, I want to raise this question. Will the founding principles endure only by a radical new beginning, a new constituting or founding of a political space of freedom and equality, and the new political institutions emerging from this? And this is, I think, what she suggests in this pause, where she asks really the question, will amendments to the Constitution be enough? Or does there have to be a new beginning? Does something else have to happen? A new constituting? And I want to emphasize here that there's nothing contradictory between new beginnings and the endurance of the principles of equality and freedom. Indeed, their endurance may very well lie in new beginnings and new political institutions. While Arendt is often viewed as an uncritical celebrant of the U.S. Constitution, it is precisely the endurance of these principles that so worries Arendt as she examines the American Revolution. And surprisingly for a thinker who is often read as dismissing the passions from the political, specifically criticizing the French Revolution for including the sentiment of pity, Arendt is worried when she turns to the American Revolution by the lack of passion in the constitution of U.S. political space. She writes of the American revolutionaries, they found it easy to think of passions in terms of desire and to banish it from any connotation of its original meaning, which is pratine, to suffer and to endure. This lack of experience gives their theories, even if they are sound,

by reason. Their endurance requires they are animated by political affects or passions. Now, I want to suggest that Arendt's concluding remarks to a lecture course given in 1954 at UC Berkeley gives us insight to how she might be thinking these political affects. And I stress here political affects. There are other affects and sentiments for her that are not political. But what are the political affects that the American revolutionaries were too light-minded in simply dismissing from their considerations in the Constitution? The 1954 lecture ends with a reflection on the contemporary state of politics. She points out the modern growth of worldlessness, the withering away of everything between us, can also be described as the spread of the desert. By the desert, she means the space between, another name for the interessa of the public space. The space between us has become withered in the way plants wither in the scorching summer heat, becoming dry and shrunken. The desert, she claims, is another name for the nihilism of our present age, with its accompanying cynicism and gullibility, in which people believe both in nothing and at the same time are willing to believe in anything. The urgent political task, she claims, is to transform the desert and this sense of nihilism, cynicism, gullibility into a world through the conjoined faculties of passion and action. In these concluding remarks to the 1954 lecture, Arendt defines passion as the faculty of suffering and with it the virtue of endurance, which she claims is the most easily lost. By suffering, she means to endure or undergo the passion rather than dismissing it. The political affects, the passions, are most easily lost, yet nonetheless more fundamental, she claims, than action, insofar as only those who can endure the passion of living under desert conditions can be trusted to summon up in themselves the courage that lies at the root of action, of becoming an active being. Now, just to say something about these political affects, for Arendt, political affects are world-disclosing in the sense that their reality is measured not in the force, the passion, with which the passion affects the soul, but rather by the amount of reality the passion transmits to it. So, for instance, she says that fear and hope are not properly political affects, because fear causes us to shrink back from the world, and hope causes us to jump over it. Anger, she says, is the properly political affect. Now, political affects have for her two further characteristics: openness to others and the disclosure of the fundamental plurality that marks our being in the world with others. Now, in her Berkeley lecture, she explicitly mentions courage, but it is not alone in her list of the world-disclosing political affects, among which can also be counted anger, gratitude, lamentation, and joy, as well as the horror and shame at what has happened and what human beings are capable of doing. It seems to me, then, that these are the affects which can counter the pervasive cynicism and gullibility of our present moment. And I submit that these are the political affects animating what Arendt more generally calls love of the world. Far removed from patriotism rooted in the love of the nation and a unified notion of the people. And as Arendt points out, set the world on fire, and I add, continues to do so. Instead,
It's what Montague, Mont-

0: Montesquieu calls the love of equality, the love of virtue that characterizes the spirit of the laws in a democracy, in distinction to the monarchy's love of honor or the fear that animates tyranny. Returning one final time to Arendt's essay, What is Authority? And thinking about what has happened to authority in the thought of Hannah Arendt, I want to submit that Arendt offers something like a secularized trinity, no longer Roman and no longer rooted in any kind of authority, certainly not authoritative origins. As I noted above at the conclusion of the essay, she claims that the loss of tradition opens up for the first time a relation to the past, many pasts. The loss of religion opens up the possibility of a new form of faith, and the loss of authority allows for confronting the elementary problems of inhabiting the earth and world together. What I'm trying to suggest is that this secularized trinity may be a way that we can think of a way of being together politically, to say it rather simply. Now, Arendt understands our relation to the past as that of reconciliation. Our relationship to the past is one of facing up to the shock of reality of what has happened and actively bearing its burden. Further, the loss of belief opens up the possibility of a new form of faith, no longer tied to a sacred origin, but instead a tying together in what Arendt calls a new form of solidarity that bears the burden of the past and acts in concert for the sake of new beginnings. This is a faith in one another and in this world, not the world to come or a world beyond, but this world with all its horrors, but also its joy in acting in concert together and in gratitude for this time on earth. And finally, the loss of authority opens up our capacity for critical judgment, animated by the inaugural principles of freedom and equality, to confront anew the problems of inhabiting the world and earth together. So I'm suggesting that this secularized trinity of reconciliation, solidarity, and critical judgment might be a way that we could think of, again, not a source of authority, but a way of reanimating the spirit of the laws, the principles of freedom and equality that are the only source of legitimacy for the U.S. Constitution. These animate the living spirit of freedom and equality. Now, in her essay on the crisis of education, Arendt asked the question of whether we love our children enough to educate them to take responsibility for the world. Echoing this question and rephrasing it to address the problem of constitutional authority in a secular age, I submit that the Arendtian question might be, do we love the principles of freedom and equality enough to bear the burden of ensuring their continued endurance in animating political and legal institutions constituted by them, and which may very well include the courage of new beginnings and new political and juridical institutions to ensure this endurance. Thank you.
1: Thank you so much. And when I first started reading Arendt, I thought she was very pessimistic about things. But the second time around, I saw these very hopeful passages that the conclusion of your talk especially brings out very, very beautifully. But there is one thing that I've always struggled with every time I read Arendt, and I think she also acknowledges it. It is the material realities of the world. aren't tries to differentiate between consumerism, excess consumption, and private property in the human condition. But I still don't find that acknowledgement, at least not enough. And I'm wondering if the secularized trinity that you propose, if there's something within there that also responds to the forms of neo-capitalism that we all suffer from.
0: So let's just stay with On Revolution. She begins by saying that the tremendous insight of Marx, and she's utterly favorable, as well as Adam Smith, is that poverty is not a natural phenomenon. It's politically produced. And therefore, it can be politically addressed. And then you turn the page, and there she is saying, you know, poverty, you know, this is a concern with private bodily needs, and poverty should have been kept away out of the streets of Paris. And you think, what is going on? So I think if you look at all of the essays in which she talks about revolution, let's just stay with that. I think Arendt says two different things. I think on the one hand, she wants a strict distinction. On the other, what she really wants, and this is in her interviews on revolution and politics, is that she wants the political to regulate the economic, but not that there can be a strict separation between the political and the economic. And then just to answer, and this is for me the thread of the book, I think her most important work is The Origins of Totalitarianism, particularly the chapter on imperialism. So there she's immensely concerned with capitalism, the production of superfluousness, the expropriation of the peasantry from the land, which she says is the beginning of the modern age, and the production of superfluousness, which she says it was the capitalist imperial project that at its heart was the production of superfluousness, and the driving engine is racism. She said that became the perfect superfluousness, her words, the perfect superfluousness of the death camps. I think the human condition has to be reread from her analysis of imperialism. I don't think that she dismisses materiality from the Vita Activa, and I think she does not dismiss labor and work from having a shared political concern with political action. But she's not consistent. She's not. We have to admit that. I think in some ways, particularly in On Revolution, and in On Revolution, she's either on the balcony with Robespierre or she's on the street with the actors, and she cannot decide where she wants to be. That's my reading of Hannah Arendt in On Revolution. She doesn't know where to take her place.
2: And so I was just wondering how you think about glory and dignity in relation to this trinity of reconciliation, solidarity, and critical judgment, and how that is distinguished from pity. Because for Arendt, pity, in the end, separates us. There's the pitier and the pitiable, whereas in the ideas of solidarity, there has to be all of us.
0: Yeah.
2: And I'm wondering how that fits with your...
0: That's why I wanted it. It was far too brief, far too sketchy. But that's why I wanted to say a little bit about what she means by a political affect or a world-disclosing affect, which I think is what she's pointing to when she says that there has to be, to transform the desert into a world, there has to be the conjoined faculties of passion and action. And so pity is a sentiment of the self. So Rousseau and Emile says that Emile has to learn pity because in pity, it contributes to a sense of independence. Like I look at the person begging on the street and Emile says, I'm very happy with my state. At least I'm not begging for food. So pity is all a self-sentiment. The force of the passion reveals something about, affects the self. Whereas a world-disclosing affect, like anger, and she actually says compassion to be political needs to be transformed into anger. Compassion is always singular. she's using, as distinct from pity, the world disclosing political affects. And I think that's a totality. Politics for her is worldly. And that goes back to the citation from the Denktagebuch that secularization does not deny the importance of religion. But we have to repose the Greek notion of earthly immortality. Just briefly, what I'm suggesting is that what she says in The Human Condition about the Greek notion of immortality, Achilles is the exemplary figure. It's the heroic action, it's usually military, and it is individual. And the deeds of the individual, like Achilles, are then remembered through the ages. So there, the Greek notion of immortality is concerned with endurance. How does the polis endure from one generation to another? But the endurance is heroic deeds and words that shine through the ages. She is rethinking glory not as individual, and not specifically even the endurance of the polis, but how does the earth and world, which now stand under the threat of total annihilation, she ends Human Condition with the threat of nuclear weapons. And it's like she turns the page 5 years later and she opens with it. The earth and world now stand under total annihilation. As if it's a continuation in my I think On Revolution is the sequel to The Human Condition. And that what she's asking, and The Human Condition is not a celebration of the Greeks. It is a damning critical analysis of the modern age. And what happens to the vita activa in the modern age? What happens to the fecundity of life? What happens to the care and concern for the durability of worlds? It's gone. She's looking at modern revolutions to see what resources they could offer us for responding to living under the threat of total annihilation. So it's not just new beginnings, but it's also endurance of not only these principles of freedom and equality, but in a larger sense, the endurance of a plurality of worlds on a common earth. So I think that just briefly then, her notion of glory moves from individual heroic deeds and words. She never says political immortality. And oh, that got me thinking. Because I think that what she expands the Greek notion to include the political, the consideration, how are the world, and that has to be said in plural, the plurality of worlds, how is life in a plurality of worlds on a common earth going to endure under the threat of total annihilation, which since 1963 we can now include climate annihilation, climate catastrophe. So her notion of glory, in my view, begins with this notion of a new form of solidarity animated by these, what I'm calling these immortal affects, these worldly affects, and conjoined with political action, but also with rethinking the activity of labor and the activity of work. Because in The Human Condition, when she starts out by saying, what is the shared concern of the vita activa? What do each of these three activities together, what is their shared concern? Immortality. So labor is as concerned with immortality, which I think is the care and maintenance of our daily life. Work, which I think has the largest chapter, is on the durability of the world. And then action is for the sake of new beginnings. And remember what she says. New beginnings are to save the world from ruination. She's not really talking about new beginnings as such. New beginnings save the world from ruination. The power of action saves us from ruin. So I don't know if that answers your question, but that's the direction I would go in. And I don't think it's just human dignity in her there. But it's the dignity of a plurality of worlds on a common earth. And that's why I think she wants to broaden that to earthly immortality and not specifically political immortality. Thank you. Thank you.
3: 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I'm David Barsamyan. 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
1: The result is unexpected. We never get everything we want. I must admit that I was convinced that I was going to win on the first round.
2: I am very happy about the real possibility that 3 weeks from now, Brazil will give a definitive answer that it wants a modern government, a government with fewer ministries, a government that will restore democracy.
0: In Brazil, the race between President Luiz Inácio Lula da Silva and far-right Senator Flávio Bolsonaro is headed to a runoff. If elected, Flávio Bolsonaro has pledged to grant amnesty to his father, former President Jair Bolsonaro, who is under house arrest after being convicted of plotting a coup in 2022. We'll go to Rio de Janeiro. Then, I am Jane Doe. That's become the rallying cry as outrage grows over Cornell University's handling of allegations that a female student was raped by seven fraternity members in 2024. And we'll go to the occupied West Bank to speak with the Palestinian human rights defender Issa Amro. He was detained by the Israeli military for over 7 hours Friday for documenting settler violence.
3: Much for caring and for leading a campaign to release me from the Israeli military detention. I was ill-treated, I was detained illegally by the Israeli soldiers and attacked by Israeli settlers.
0: All that and more coming up. Welcome to Democracy Now!, democracynow.org, The War and Peace Report. I'm Amy Goodman. Brazil's presidential election is heading to a runoff between current Brazilian President Luiz Inácio Lula da Silva and far-right candidate Senator Flávio Bolsonaro. Millions of Brazilians took to the polls Sunday, with Bolsonaro receiving 47% of the vote. Lula trailed behind with 45%. The two will face off again October 25th. Flávio Bolsonaro, a Trump ally, is the son of the former right-wing president Jair Bolsonaro, who is currently serving a 27-year sentence under house arrest after being convicted of plotting a military coup following his 2022 election loss to Lula. This is one of Lula's supporters.
4: There is a great deal of apprehension. I suppose I didn't expect this. I had high hopes that the election would be decided in the first round in Lula's favor. So it's very hard to see us heading into a runoff trailing someone who is beholden to the United States. Someone who, in our view, has bad plans for Brazil. It's too much hopelessness.
0: After headlines, we'll go to Rio de Janeiro for the latest. The U.S. rushed over the weekend to pull all 12 of its B-1 bombers out of RAF Fairford in southern England after commanders reportedly received new warnings of an Iran-backed plot targeting the base. U.S. bombers have flown from the base during the U.S.-Israeli war on Iran. The evacuation was so urgent, some of the bombers and their crews took off before refueling tankers had the chance to support their flights home. At least three planes had landed at their base in South Dakota by Sunday. It comes 1 week after British police arrested five men who were driving white vans near RAF Fairford. The men were released on bail the next day after authorities found no explosives in the vans. Iran says the Strait of Hormuz will remain closed until the U.S. meets conditions from the interim agreement the two countries reached in Islamabad back in June. During the UN General Assembly, Tehran offered to restore normal shipping through the strait within 7 days if its demands are met. Iran says it'll reopen the Strait of Hormuz only if the U.S. ends the war on all fronts, including Lebanon, lifts its naval blockade and sanctions, releases frozen Iranian assets, pays war compensation, recognizes Iran's right to enrich uranium and accepts Iran's role in governing the strait. Iran's foreign ministry denied reports that Iran had offered U.N. nuclear inspections in exchange for sanctions relief, saying Tehran's focus right now is the Strait, not nuclear talks. This is Iran's foreign minister, Abbas Araghchi.
5: We hope the United States chooses the path of wisdom and reason. But if it once again turns to military options, we are better prepared than before, and we will take whatever measures are necessary to defend ourselves. If it chooses the path of diplomacy, we remain ready. The United States has lost in both war and diplomacy in the past.
0: Yemen's Saudi-backed armed forces announced Sunday the beginning of a major military operation to recapture regions seized by the Iran-backed Houthis, including the Yemeni capital of Sana'a. This is Rashad Al-Alimi, president of Yemen's internationally recognized government.
6: Today, I announced the start of military operations to retake the remaining territory of the Republic and extend the authority of the state and its institutions across all national soil. We have issued directives to the armed and security forces and all military formations to begin executing their assigned tasks according to the approved plan until the country is liberated from the grip of the terrorist militia.
0: This came as the Houthis claim responsibility for launching a series of ballistic missile and drone attacks on Saudi Aramco sites in Riyadh and the Quraish region of Saudi Arabia over the weekend. They said the attacks were in response to dozens of Saudi-led air and missile strikes on Yemen that lasted for 12 hours. In Gaza, an Israeli airstrike killed at least five Palestinians, including four women, in an apartment building in Gaza City early on Saturday. Since last October's so-called ceasefire, 1,400 Palestinians have been killed by Israeli attacks in Gaza. This is Fuad al-Najjar, who lost his mother and grandmother in Israeli strikes.
2: The occupation doesn't differentiate between a Christian and a Muslim. It targets Christians before Muslims in Gaza. All of us have lost martyrs, and we have wounded people. In almost every home, you will find someone who was either martyred or injured.
0: In the UK, the Green Party has voted to classify Zionism as a form of racism, calling it an ethno-nationalist political project, unquote. The motion also renews the Green Party's call for Britain's Labour government to end all arms trade with Israel and backs a single democratic state throughout the historic Palestine. Israel's government condemned the motion as anti-Semitic and accused the Greens of legitimizing terrorism. Israel's foreign minister, Gideon Saar, said he would bar party leader Zach Polanski from entering Israel. Polanski did not cast a vote. Cornell University President Michael Kotlikoff says he welcomes an independent investigation over the school's failure to properly respond to reports by a 20-year-old undergraduate student who said she was drugged and gang raped by seven fellow Cornell students, members of the Chi Phi fraternity in 2024. Kotlikoff posted this video message on Saturday.
7: In conjunction with our Board of Trustees, I welcome the independent review by an outside law firm into all aspects of Cornell's handling of the 2024 matter, which the board will announce next week. We also support the governor's decision to turn the criminal investigation over to the New York Attorney General.
0: Cornell President Kotlikoff is facing mounting calls to resign. Meanwhile, Jane Doe's attorney, Thomas Jufra, told CNN's State of the Union she's been the target of multiple threats and harassment.
8: It seems that if you have a complaining witness saying, I'm 100% certain I was raped, that should make it into a report. You had the group chat inviting people to participate in a rape. You had a complaining witness. You had evidence of a crime, and they didn't follow up on it. They didn't include it. And that's very concerning to me. And I'm not a person who believes in cover-ups, but in this case, I feel like there really was a cover-up.
0: We'll have more on this later in the broadcast. Tennessee's prison chief, Frank Strada, stepped down from his position later this month as he faces national backlash after overseeing Krista Pike's botched attempted execution. Pike remains hospitalized in critical condition and on a ventilator, unconscious, with burns and blisters on both her arms after surviving two doses of pentobarbital. Strada's resignation comes ahead of an independent investigation into what went wrong. Pike's botched execution was reportedly at least the fifth Strada had supervised across two states since 2022. In Strada's previous role as a prison official in Arizona, CNN reports he oversaw three executions that observers and administrators say may have violated state protocols. In Texas, a federal judge in El Paso Friday blocked further border wall construction inside Big Bend National Park in a decision that was hailed by environmentalists. Judge Kathleen Cardone said her injunction will remain in place until a lawsuit filed by the Center for Biological Diversity and others is resolved, and signaled the plaintiff's constitutional claims against the border wall expansion are likely to succeed in court. To see our coverage of this story, go to democracynow.org. President Trump named Director of National Intelligence Jay Clayton as the White House's new AI czar. Clayton will lead a new super intelligence force that Trump says will coordinate the government's work on artificial intelligence. This comes as David Robinson, a senior OpenAI safety staffer, has resigned and says OpenAI's culture is broken. Writing in The Atlantic magazine, Robinson said, quote, "I agree with other recently departed staff that the companies building this technology aren't being nearly careful enough. But I believe we need to look deeper than specific rules or new laws. We need to talk about culture. As the company sprints from one launch to the next, it's failing to achieve the level of care that I believe is needed," he said. Recently, OpenAI called off the launch of a new AI model after its own researchers flagged safety problems during internal testing. The company has also halted training on its most powerful models. In Spain, tens of thousands of people marched in Madrid and other Spanish cities over the weekend as protests continued demanding government action on Spain's worsening housing crisis. Authorities estimated the crowds at 70,000. Organizers said a 500,000 people took part. The protests came a day after opposition lawmakers voted against a housing reform package meant to address public outrage over the eviction of an 87-year-old woman, Mari Carmen, from her lifelong home in Madrid. This is a protester.
9: The far-right group Núcleo Nacional threatened on social media, and there was a counter-protest. Everyone was very nervous and alert, so we set up a security perimeter around the whole camp on top of setting control checks on all accesses to avoid any attack. I think the camp will stay this next week, and let's see next weekend. I think there is a will to resist. Everything is very well organized. I think we'll stay.
0: Spanish Prime Minister Pedro Sanchez earlier today announced a snap election after right-wing parties in Spain's parliament torpedoed the housing measure. The election is scheduled for November 29th. In France, about 500 high schools are partly or fully closed today after a week of student protests were met by riot police. Thousands of students have taken to the streets across France, including in Paris, Marseille, Nantes, and Montpellier, to protest teacher shortages, overcrowded classrooms, and crumbling school buildings. French authorities have arrested more than 5,000 people since the movement began, about 85% of them minors, this according to AFP. The student organizers say the government's offered no concrete measures and are calling for more protests Tuesday. This is 17-year-old high schooler Madeline Landry.
10: It was really difficult to concentrate in the heat, especially when you are in a small classroom with 35 people in it. So it's true that you can very quickly lose concentration. Also, we don't always have fans in every classroom, so it can get really, really hot. And in some classrooms, we're not really allowed to drink water, so that makes things difficult as well.
0: And in India, the youth-led cockroach movement has launched a new wave of nationwide protests demanding the resignation of Chief Election Commissioner Ganesh Kumar. Critics say a process under his oversight stripped tens of millions of people from India's voter rolls in a move that benefits Prime Minister Narendra Modi's ruling BJP party. Thousands rallied in Mumbai on Friday after authorities denied them a permit, while in Delhi, police detained at least 700 people, including opposition politicians, and imposed an internet shutdown. This is a protester in New Delhi.
11: If you are going to stifle freedom of expression in this country, you are stifling democracy. And I don't think the youth of our country will allow this.
0: And those are some of the headlines. This is Democracy Now!, democracynow.org, the War and Peace Report. I'm Amy Goodman. We begin today's show in Brazil, where the presidential race between President Luiz Inácio Lula da Silva and far-right Senator Flavio Bolsonaro is headed to a runoff. During the first round of voting Sunday, Bolsonaro received 47% of the vote. Lula got 45%. Bolsonaro is the son of Brazil's former far-right president, Jair Bolsonaro, currently under house arrest, serving a 27-year sentence after he was convicted of plotting a military coup in 2022 to overturn Lula's win in that year's election. If elected, Flavio Bolsonaro has pledged to grant amnesty to his father and others involved in the coup. Flavio has also vowed to strengthen ties to the Trump administration. In Senate races, Bolsonaro's party secured 19 of the 54 Senate seats up for grabs. In total, the right or far right won 34 seats. Flavio Bolsonaro spoke to supporters in the capital, Brasilia.
2: I am very happy about the real possibility that 3 weeks from now, Brazil will give a definitive answer that it wants a modern government, a government with fewer ministries, a government that will restore democracy. What I have to say is that Lula is fighting for power. He has already contested seven presidential elections. He is concerned about power. I am concerned about Brazil's future. I am fighting for Brazil.
0: Brazilian President Luiz Inácio Lula da Silva addressed supporters in São Paulo.
1: The result is unexpected. We never get everything we want. I must admit that I was convinced that I was going to win on the first round. But we have the second round, and the runoff is the moment of truth. It's time to show the true Brazilian picture, because today is the Brazil we want. So starting tomorrow, we're launching a new campaign.
0: Ahead of the elections, a group of 31 Democratic lawmakers sent a letter to U.S. Secretary of State Marco Rubio accusing the Trump administration of being engaged in a, quote, sustained, multifaceted campaign of interference and destabilization in Brazil, unquote. We go now to Rio de Janeiro, where we're joined by Rodrigo Nunes. His new book out this week, Anatomy of Disintegration, What Brazil Reveals About the Global Far Right. He's associate professor of philosophy at the Pontifical Catholic University of Rio de Janeiro, Brazil, and a visiting fellow at the University of Essex, UK. Rodrigo Nunes, thanks so much for being with us. First, if you can respond to Flavio Bolsonaro coming out ahead 47% to 45% against President Lula, and Lula's even expression of surprise saying he expected to win this round. Of course, then it goes to the next runoff election on October 25th. Can you talk about what happened in Brazil and its significance?
12: Well, I think anyone who'd been following closely the polls and the tendencies in this election would have thought it would be tight, both in the first and in the second round. But everyone really did expect Lula to come marginally ahead of Flavio in the first round. So that was a surprise. Having said that, it isn't a surprise that this is a victory for the right. Everyone could tell that they were going to have the majority in Congress, that they were going to come very close to an easy majority in the Senate, which puts them very close to being able to impeach Supreme Court justices, which has been one of their main rallying points in this election. So, yes, Flavio coming ahead is a surprise, but everything else, the Congress results, the results in the majority of states that the right has also carried, none of that is really a surprise at this point.
0: Tell us who Flavio Bolsonaro is, the son of the former far-right president.
12: Sorry.
0: I want you to tell us who Flavio Bolsonaro is. But first, let me go back to the current president, Lula, speaking last night criticizing Flavio Bolsonaro.
1: We only have uncertainties with a murky biography and a shadowy past. Nothing suggests a promising future for Brazilian society, either in the biography of the father or the son, and we do not know the details regarding other relatives' biographies. It is a murky biography. There are publications and evidence pointing to very serious suspicions linked to militia, organized crime, and Rio de Janeiro's murders. All of this will become clear, as will his involvement in the founding of Banco Master, which led not only to the biggest corruption case in this country, but also in the biggest orgy involving this country's authorities.
0: If you can respond, Rodrigo Nunes, to what Lula said and give us the background of Flavio Bolsonaro.
12: So when Flavio was chosen by his father to be the candidate of the far right, not even people in the right expected him to catch as a candidate. Everyone thought he was too weak and inexpressive as a candidate to actually run against someone, a figure as strong, a figure of the stature of Lula. So even for the right, it was a surprise that his candidacy did become a real thing in the course of the last months. He is the oldest son of the Bolsonaro clan, and he is the more traditional figure among his brothers, who are all in also in politics. He is more of an old style politician rather than a culture warrior like his other brothers, and even to some extent his father. And in particular, whereas his dad had very strong ties to the military and depended on the military a lot for his government, what is most worrying about Flavio Bolsonaro is that there are very well-documented stories connecting him not only to various corruption scandals, including the main corruption scandal that is being talked about in Brazil at the moment, which involves a failed bank that helped, among other things, fund a film on a biopic of Jair Bolsonaro that many people suspect was actually used as a way of channeling funds into the campaign and into the lobbying operations that the Bolsonaro family has been doing alongside the U.S. government since last year. So basically, not only he's got several ties to several corruption scandals, but more worryingly, he's got a well-documented history of ties to organized crime in Rio, not only to the paramilitary militias that occupy several parts of Rio, but also lots of people in his political group in Rio are connected to the drug trade. So obviously a victory for him worries several people in Brazil that it would be a victory for organized crime, bringing organized crime to the very top of Brazilian politics.
0: And if you can talk about not only the fact that Flavio Bolsonaro came out ahead, but the fact that the far right and right parties also came out ahead and what this means and where you think this runoff election will go, who the other candidates were who will now be not part of it, who might throw their support to or simply their voters will go to either Flavio Bolsonaro or Lula.
12: So another sign of how strong the right is in Brazil at the moment is that the only candidate on the left was Lula. Everyone else contesting this election is broadly in the right-wing camp or even far right, even farther to the right of Flavio. The tendency is, of course, that most of those votes are going to go to Flavio now. Certainly, the momentum is with him at this moment. He's leaping ahead in the first round. And I would expect him to go even farther in the first polls that will come out this week. Certainly, the momentum is all with him. And it has to be said, in a certain way, the momentum has been with the right since 2018. The right wing has managed to, if we understand a cultural revolution to mean shaping the way in which most people understand reality, in which most people see what's happening around them, then you could say that the far right has managed to produce a cultural revolution in Brazil, especially in the south of Brazil, in those areas in which agribusiness is strong, or what you could call the extractive frontier, where you have agribusiness, mining, and so forth. And even in the southeast, and even in the peripheries of Brazil, where lots of people see the far right as promising them, well, if this is all there is, if all we can expect from the future is ever more dog-eat-dog conditions, an ever more competitive struggle of all against all. At least what the far right says is the state will get off our backs. We won't have to. We'll pay less taxes. There'll be less regulations stopping us from doing what we need to do in order to survive. And even at the end of the day, if I remain hyper-exploited, at least there won't be anyone telling me that I can't make jokes about gay people, or there won't be anyone meddling with my private life if I beat my wife up. So there's a very complex portfolio, let's say, of material and psychological compensations that the far right offers. And it has to be said, it's a message that has been working. And even though Lula has been in power for the last 4 years, he was always dealing with a Congress that was in its majority of the right and far right. He didn't manage to do anywhere near enough to counter the strength of the far right in Brazilian society. And what we see is basically a continuous growth, even though Bolsonaro lost the last elections to Lula. What you can see is just a continuous growth from 2018 until now. And you see that in the way that they've carried most states, that they carried the majority of the Congress, and so on.
0: So last week, a group of 31 U.S. Democratic lawmakers, led by Congress members Delia Ramirez, Pramila Jayapal, Jesus Chuy Garcia, along with Senator Bernie Sanders, sent a letter to U.S. Secretary of State Marco Rubio accusing the Trump administration of interfering in Brazil's elections. The letter saying, over the course of President Trump's second term, we've seen U.S. officials engage in a sustained, multifaceted campaign of interference and destabilization in Brazil, and then goes on to outline the diplomatic, economic, and political pressure wielded by the Trump administration leading up to the elections. What do you know of whether there was U.S. interference there? Of course, both Flavio Bolsonaro, his father Jair Bolsonaro, very close to President Trump, and you have Flavio also promising to pardon his father, who's under house arrest for decades, for involvement in the attempted coup against Lula.
12: So, Amy, I belong to what is called in Brazil the redemocratization generation, i.e. the people who were born in the very last years of the military regime. And I have to say, I didn't expect in my life to see the level of U.S. interference that we've seen in these elections. If in the last elections, the U.S. played a very positive role when it very clearly signaled to Jair Bolsonaro that it wasn't going to support any coup attempts to overrule the result of the elections. In these elections, and since last year, there's been a clear pattern of U.S. interference, starting with the tariffs imposed on Brazil at the time of the coup trials that came to an end in September last year. And there was a very open, very explicit activity on the part of one of the Bolsonaro brothers to lobby the U.S. government to impose those tariffs on Brazil. So we've had more tariffs imposed on Brazil this year. But on top of that, there is another thing that was an object of lobby from the Bolsonaro family. The fact that very recently the U.S. named the two major drug factions in Brazil as terrorist organizations, which we understand from the pattern that we've seen in places like Colombia, Venezuela, etc., is always a first step, in the direction of more intense interference, including potentially military intervention, which is supposed to be fighting the war on drugs, but in effect is actually interfering in domestic policy, in domestic politics, and picking sides in domestic politics in countries of the region. Finally, there's also been a pattern of funds being invested both from supporters of President Trump or supporters of the far right in the US, but also from the State Department, funds that have been directed to political activity in Brazil, which has systematically been political activity on the right to support the candidacy of Flavio Bolsonaro and his supporters.
0: Flavio Bolsonaro asked Trump to designate two crime groups as terrorist groups. Does this open, as you're talking about, U.S. more of a U.S. military presence in Brazil if Bolsonaro wins? Also, Flavio Bolsonaro is vowing to build more maximum security prisons similar to El Salvador's SECOC prison, which the U.S. used to send hundreds of migrants to until a judge ruled they had to be released.
12: Yeah, absolutely. I mean, the model here, one of the models here is very clearly Nayib Bukele in El Salvador, both in the sense of the public security policies of Nayib Bukele. So, you know, an intensification of the militarization of social conflict and with absolute disregard to human rights. But also in the sense of a policy of automatic alignment with U.S. interests. So we could see, we could end up seeing Brazil, like El Salvador, becoming a first line of support for Trump's migration policies in the U.S. But also, Flavio Bolsonaro has spoken very openly and very clearly about the fact that he intends, and obviously this is part of the bargain that he's making with the U.S., the present U.S. government. He's spoken very openly about the fact that if he wins, Brazil's rare earths will be entirely dedicated to and other resources like oil and so on will be entirely dedicated to U.S. interests, which obviously in the U.S.'s present situation in its competition, international competition with China, Brazil would be a major asset. Brazil has the second largest reserves of rare earths in the world. one of the largest of reserves of oil as well. So this would be a major asset for the U.S. in the coming years.
0: Rodrigo Nunes, I want to thank you for being with us. Brazilian philosopher, author of Anatomy of Disintegration, what Brazil reveals about the global far right, out this week from Haymarket Books. Coming up, I Am Jane Doe. The rallying cry of outrage grows over Cornell University's handling of allegations of a female student who says she was raped by seven fraternity members in 2024. Stay with us.

0: The great Brazilian singer Caetano Veloso performing in New York City years ago. This is Democracy Now!, democracynow.org. I'm Amy Goodman. We turn now to the case of the Cornell Seven. A warning to our audience, this segment includes discussion of rape. I am Jane Doe. That's become a rallying cry as public outrage grows over how Cornell University and local prosecutors handled a female student's allegations of sexual assault at a fraternity house in 2024. Last month, a 20-year-old former Cornell University undergraduate student filed a lawsuit alleging she was gang raped by seven male students at the Chi Phi fraternity house October 2024, and that Cornell failed to protect her when she reported what happened to Cornell police 3 weeks later. Cornell University President Michael Kotlikoff issued a video statement over the weekend pledging Cornell would support an independent investigation.
1: You have my commitment that this will not be a moment that passes. We will continue taking every step necessary to make Cornell an institution that leads not just in what we say about these issues, but in the work that we do to address them. We are listening. We are learning. We are committed to communicating more openly. And where we can do better, we will. That is our responsibility and is one I take personally.
0: There have been mounting calls for Cornell President Michael Kotlikoff to resign. Jane Doe, as she's referred to in the lawsuit, says she arrived at the Chi Phi fraternity house one night to meet a friend. Despite already being intoxicated, she says two of the fraternity brothers, including her friend, pressured her to snort ketamine.

0: interviewed Jane Doe and demanded answers from the university. The college paper also published the name of the seven accused students in an editorial headlined, "Cornell Won't, We Will." Last week, the New York Times obtained more than 1,000 pages of transcripts, police reports, investigative records in the case. The unsealed documents include a 120-page transcript of Jane Doe's hours-long sworn statement to Cornell police and a university investigator. Her full statement included the sentence, quote, "I can say with 100% confidence that I was raped," unquote. But this was not included in the report sent by the university police to the Tompkins County District Attorney's Office. Tompkins County DA Matthew Van Houten has admitted his office at the time did not independently investigate the case, instead relying entirely on Cornell's initial investigation and what was handed over to their office. The DA has now reopened the case. They did not interview Jane Doe. The university's own Title IX investigation found Jane Doe was sexually assaulted by two of the seven men. Those men were expelled while the other five received lesser consequences, including essay writing. New York Governor Kathy Hochul has named New York Attorney General Letitia James a special prosecutor to investigate how the case was handled. The case has also highlighted what's referred to as the intoxication loophole in New York state law. Students at universities across the country, but especially at Cornell, are calling for the moment to be a reckoning over sexual assault on campus.
1: I am Jane Doe, and I think this is a movement that is meant to help bring light to the issues of women who have to deal with, like, sexual harassment or assault, both, like, harassment, like, mentally, physically, emotionally. And I also feel like this is helping bring, like, give courage to other women to, like, speak about their experiences without being targeted or, like, brought down.
2: The whole movement, I think it was really eye-opening just hearing about, like, how there are so many similar cases, like, all across, like, the U.S. and, like, across different colleges, and how, like, honestly, it kind of really shocked me how, like, you know, so many administrations, like, the whole system in general, like, I feel like it's failed, like, so many different people and so many different women and young girls.
3: I hope that people in future generations, like, I hope my little sister doesn't have to deal with the same things and sort of push for the same goals that have been pushed for now.
0: For more, we're joined by Deborah Turkheimer, professor of law at Northwestern University, author of Credible, Why We Doubt Accusers and Protect Abusers. Professor Turkheimer, thank you so much for being with us. I mean, one of the stories here, you know, there's so many issues raised, but also at the heart of it, a woman being taken seriously. The information is handed over to the Ithaca to the county police and the investigator, the DA, and she is not even interviewed. Professor Turkheimer, what are the issues that are raised here, including Governor Hochul taking on this intoxication loophole, saying it must be closed, that whether or not a victim is drunk or drugged or on drugs or whatever, that that is not a reason to throw out rape allegations?
4: Well, Amy, as you say, there are so many issues raised by this case. We can start with the failure to investigate the allegations in any serious way. An investigation begins with building trust with the alleged victim so that over time she may be able to thoroughly and completely recount what happened in the incident in question. These are really difficult cases when sex crimes allegations come to the fore. The environment should be comfortable. Again, there needs to be that trusting relationship. And a trauma-informed investigation takes into account that memory works differently when it comes to these kinds of traumatic incidents, including sexual assault. Memory is differently encoded, stored, retrieved. And you'd want an investigator to be very cognizant of all of that when speaking with the alleged victim over the course of many sessions. And that's only the beginning. You would then want the investigator to gather corroborative evidence, or at least to look for it. Physical evidence, maybe clothing, cell phones, social

0: media, witnesses to the lead up, witnesses to the aftermath. On a college campus, there were so many students who presumably had information about what happened on the night in question. You'd want all of those individuals to be interviewed. You'd want the men accused to give their side of the story if they were willing to do that. So that's what a thorough investigation might look like. And unfortunately, around the country, we see a pattern of investigators, police officers, and even prosecutors deciding at the outset that the allegations are not worth pursuing and dismissing the case before any kind of investigation gets off the ground.
1: And talk about this alcohol, talk about the intoxication loophole.
0: Right. In this case, the district attorney was able to point to New York rape law, which, like about half of the states, treats voluntary intoxication differently from involuntary intoxication. When we talk about intoxication, we're talking about alcohol or drug use. And New York's law makes it much more difficult for prosecutors to go forward in cases where the victim ingested drugs or alcohol and chose to do that. This is really a form of legal victim blaming. It trains the light on the, in this case, woman who may have consumed voluntarily. And it says that if you are so impaired that you are unable temporarily to appraise or control your conduct, well, that's only a reason to be defined as a victim if you were forced to do those drugs or alcohol. So this blame shifting is really baked into the law. We see it in our culture, but we also see it in the statutes themselves. And it is a loophole that the New York State Legislature is expected to take up when the session reconvenes in the new year.
1: And about 20 states have this loophole. Also, the mayor of Ithaca, Robert Cantelmo, in a statement released last week, has proposed imposing suspension of Greek life, that's fraternities, and other student events, saying despite the severity of these crimes, Cornell University administrators and police failed to contact or coordinate any response with the Ithaca Police Department. Furthermore, the university failed to hold the perpetrators to account. Contrast that with Cornell University and the president breaking his silence this weekend and saying he supports an independent investigation.
0: Well, I think the case has brought back to the surface the culture of impunity on college campuses and beyond. So this is a national conversation that has been reignited. The extent to which fraternities, the extent to which athletics really support this kind of culture that allows perpetrators to escape with little or no accountability. I think when the national conversation was ignited in the way it has been over the last week, Cornell has responded to a certain extent by allowing this independent investigation into its own role in sort of allowing this to continue on college campuses, because over a third of Cornell women in a recent survey have said that they have been victims of this sort of non-consensual sexual conduct on campus. And so this is an enormous problem, again, not just at Cornell, but across the country.
1: And if you can say, how is it possible that Cornell handed over some of their investigation to the county DA without including her sentence that she was 100% sure that she was raped? But of course, then the county DA, they didn't interview Jane Doe.
0: So the Cornell police summarized the interview that they had done in this six-page statement. And my understanding from press accounts and from the district attorney's statement is that he relied on that six-page summary to determine that there was no possibility of criminal charges going forward. So without speaking to Jane Doe, without making any effort to break down some of the legal conclusions in that statement, without making any effort to, as I said earlier, build the kind of trust that would enable the most complete account to be gathered. The district attorney pointed to this voluntary intoxication loophole in New York state law and decided that there was no possibility of pursuing charges. I think that is a decision that has now come under a lot of scrutiny and for good reason. And we see now that the New York Attorney General is going to be picking up the baton and investigating the case before deciding whether there are provable charges.
1: Deborah Turkheimer, I want to thank you so much for being with us, professor of law at Northwestern University, author of Credible, Why We Doubt Accusers and Protect Abusers. The case is now being handed over to the New York State Attorney General, Letitia James, and of course, we'll continue to follow it. Coming up, we go to the occupied West Bank to speak with the Palestinian human rights defender, Issa Amro, detained by the Israeli military for documenting settler violence. Stay with us.

0: Build Your Palaces, composed by the dissident Egyptian musician Sheikh Imam, performed by the New York City Palestinian Youth Choir. This is Democracy Now!, democracynow.org. I'm Amy Goodman. In the occupied West Bank, Palestinian human rights defender Issa Amro was detained at a military base by Israeli soldiers for 7 hours Friday. Amro, the founder of the Hebron-based group Youth Against Settlements, was detained after he went to help a Palestinian family who he says had been attacked by armed settlers at their farmhouse outside Hebron. He says Israeli soldiers arrived, but instead of protecting the family, they arrested the father and forced the mother and children to remain inside their vehicle. Amro himself was also targeted. Settlers pointed guns at him, threatened to shoot him. When the soldiers arrived, they handcuffed, blindfolded, and detained not the settlers, but him. Amro Issa is one of the most prominent Palestinian human rights defenders in the West Bank. He received the Right Livelihood Award in 2024, known as the Alternative Nobel. That same year, he and Israeli activist Maoz Inon were named laureates of the Franco-German Prize for Human Rights and the Rule of Law. Issa Amro joins us from Ramallah in the occupied West Bank. Issa Amro, welcome back to Democracy Now! Explain what happened to you on Friday. We got an alert soon after you were taken. The significance of what you were trying to document and then what happened.
1: Thank you, Amy. What happened to me is happening to many Palestinian families and many Palestinian human rights defenders and many Palestinian journalists, that the Israeli settlers collaborate and coordinate their attacks toward Palestinian families and Palestinian journalists and Palestinian activists. Then the army continue the attack and make it hard for them. This is an example of what is the story on the ground now, that the Palestinian family, they were in their land, you know, trying to farm, trying to, you know, to take care of their land, near an Israeli illegal outpost. So it's illegal even according to the Israeli law. Illegal settlers armed came to terrify the family, terrorize the family, intimidate the family by using violence, using the dogs, pointing the gun at the family. There were four children and the mother and the father, and they were not a threat to the settlers or to the occupation. The army came after, ill-treated the mother and the father, and they detained outside the law, the father, and they took him away. And we lost connection with the family. The family was talking to me. I was explaining to them their legal rights and what they were supposed to do. Then I went to help the family, to help the children, to help the mother who was locked in the car, and the car key was confiscated by the Israeli soldiers. I became the victim of the same settlers who came to do the same thing to me, to point the gun at me, to hit me, to take my ID against the law, and then the soldiers to come to help the settlers, to not allow me document what happened to this family. And they just, you know, used violence and aggression toward me to intimidate me not to help this family or other families, because they don't want the world to know. They don't know. They don't want us to document this kind of violation. They don't want us to tell everybody in the world that this kind of settler terror and settler violence is sponsored by the Israeli government. It's a state-sponsored violence and terror toward the Palestinian families and coordinated with the Israeli military in the occupied territories, and especially in the West Bank and especially in Area C. So they took me and they threw me as a sheep to the back of a military hammer after they made their dog attack me and bite me, and they hit me and they pushed me, and for sure they intimidated me to be killed and be tortured. And it was very hard experience. For 7 hours I was really in a very bad situation, under the cold, beaten, hitting, hit. They were, you know, even rejoicing, they were celebrating, taking videos and selfies and sending it to their WhatsApp groups and Telegram groups to, you know, to celebrate detaining and torturing a Palestinian human rights defender, and for sure for not allowing a Palestinian family to have access to their land. We are talking about 1 million, more than 1 million dunams under the control of the Israeli settlers in the West Bank now. The Israeli settlers established more than 200 new outposts in the West Bank in the last 3 years and a half. They opened 200, more than 200 kilometer new roads in a Palestinian private land. The Israeli government advanced more than 40,000 new settlement units. They are going to build in E1 area. Around 120 Palestinian families and communities, they were expelled, evicted from their land, from their communities, from their villages, because of this kind of pattern and this kind of strategies and tactics to terrify the families, to isolate the families. In the West Bank, we live in a jail. We live in ghettos. It's a de facto annexation. Palestine is disappearing because the Israeli settlements are everywhere. The Israeli closure is everywhere. We have around 950 new closed roads, closed communities. We are not connected to each other. The Israeli government declared 26 new, 26,000 new land, to the Israeli as a state land. That's half of what they declared in the last 35 years almost. This is what's going on. The Israeli government too allocated more than 19 billion shekel to settlements, 7 billion shekels to roads, 6 billion shekels to do development for the new settlements, because they started and established more than 100 new settlements, and they, among them, legalizing the illegal outposts. All the settlements are illegal, but even in Israel there are outposts and settlements. 2.75 billion allocated to new farms where Israeli settlers attack Palestinians. The settlers, the farms control more than 18% of the West Bank. It's more than Area A. You know, it's more than the size of Area A.
0: Issa,
1: 1 billion for settlers tourism. Yes,
0: Issa,
1: please, Amy.
0: Very quickly, we just have a minute. You told them you had a metal shoulder, and they just let you be in the back of the, what was it, a Humvee, as you were slamming against the different walls while they were driving. And do you think they freed you because of the international outcry? Warnings came out almost immediately after you were taken.
1: Yes, Amy, thank you, and thanks to Democracy Now, and thanks to all the people who stood with me and started an international campaign to make my detention costly. I hope this kind of campaigns continue to other Palestinians. I told them that I have a shoulder injury and I'm not supposed to be, handcuffed to the back or blindfolded in that way, but I was mistreated, I was beaten, I was ill-treated, and then until now I suffer from physical pain, and psychologically I'm not the same as before Friday. It's not the first time, it's not the last time. We have to keep working to make occupation, apartheid costly, and make this kind of human rights violations costly for the offenders. And to support Palestinian grassroots human rights organization and groups to continue documentation, to continue working against the Israeli occupation peacefully and using nonviolent resistance.
0: I thank you so much for being with us. Issa Amro, prominent Palestinian human rights defender, now leads the American charity Friends of Hebron, Friday detained by the Israeli military. That does it for our show. A happy birthday to Carlos Pareja. I'm Amy Goodman.
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My name is Joseph Toscano, hosting today's edition of the Anarchist World This Week. This is the 49th year that the Anarchist World This Week has been on air, courtesy initially of the community radio station 3CR in Melbourne, and over the last 20 years, courtesy of the Community Radio Network. What we try, and the key word is try, to do is analyse things that are happening around us in a different way to everybody else. That's right. And we wonder what anarchism is all about. It's not about the chaos that's around the world today. That's chaos. Anarchism comes from the word anarchos, which means without rulers. The anarchist struggle is the struggle to create a society without rulers, not without rules. What gives rulers, the buffoons of the world, the ability to determine the lives of billions of people, kill people whenever they feel like it, and call it war? Very simple. Inequalities in power and wealth. So the anarchist struggle is the struggle to share power, possibly through direct democratic means, and the struggle to hold wealth in common and use it for the common good. Simple concepts which people have been struggling for since time immemorial. Sometimes we've succeeded and most times we haven't. Now, the fatal flaw. Now, those of you who are a little bit older may remember the book The Fatal Shore, which talked about Australia's convict past. The fatal flaw. So what's the fatal flaw in Australia? What is it exactly? Because there is a fatal flaw. Because, as I keep saying, we have 28 million people living on one of the richest continents on the face of the planet. We have 0.3% of the world's population. We have extraordinary agricultural resources and extraordinary mineral resources, which are mainly exported. And every day we have the same issues, year after year after year. And things have become worse. And obviously people point their finger at the government. The government. But so what is the fatal flaw in our economy? Why do we still have 1 million children in this country living in poverty? Why do we have people going to food banks? Why do we have people who are homeless? Why do we have people who have to sell their homes in order to survive? Why is it that women over the 50 are the most likely to be the ones who'd be homeless? I mean, we should not have even one of these problems hanging over us. If we as a nation, a sovereign nation state, cannot even look after the most basic needs of the population, what's gone wrong? What's that fatal flaw? The fatal flaw is a simple concept. Very simple. Most fatal flaws are simple, you know, like you walk in front of a car and you get killed. Simple, right? The fatal flaw is the fact that we have an economy which is not only based on the concept of creating profits, irrespective of the human, social, environmental costs, but we have an economy which is dominated by a very small number of people and business entities and corporations. And why do we find ourselves in this situation? We find ourselves in this situation because there is no competition in the Australian economy. Now, we have an Australian Competition and Consumer Commission, which was set up to ensure there was competition. But you cannot have competition in an economy which is totally dominated by the private sector. And that's what we have. No wonder
when they tell you to change your bank if you're not happy with the charges the bank is charging you, and you go to the trouble of going to another bank, same crap, same shit. Because there is no competition. Because all the major financial institutions are privately owned. And why would they compete amongst themselves when their major responsibility is to create ever-increasing profits for their shareholders? Then we have the problem of the wider, outside the financial sector. There is no competition in the housing sector. It's all privately dominated. No wonder housing prices continue to escalate. There's no competition in the food sector. No wonder food prices continue to escalate. The fatal flaw is we have an economy which is totally dependent around private companies, whether they're small businesses, whether they're micro businesses, whether they're large corporations. They're all privately owned. And although governments may pass regulation after regulation after regulation to ensure that these companies and businesses serve the people, the reality is that their major responsibility is to serve their owners and shareholders. So there's no competition, none whatsoever. This problem has been exacerbated over the last 50 years through the so-called neoliberal revolution, which resulted in the privatisation of many essential services which were created through the blood, sweat and tears of generations of Australia to ensure that there was access to some of the most important and essential services people need, like energy, housing, transport, and the list goes on and on. We saw the privatisation of the Commonwealth Serum Laboratory, the privatisation of Qantas, the privatisation of Telecom, the privatisation here in Victoria of the Titles Office, the privatisation of so-called public transport, which is run by private entities. And the list goes on and on and on and on. Even Medibank Private was privatised. Now, when you remove public competition, what happens is that private entities then will do whatever they can to maximise their profits. When services are shared between public entities and private entities, there is real competition. When the Commonwealth Bank, which was created in 1911, that's right, 115 years ago, 16 years ago, when it was created in 1911, it provided financial services to Australians who were not able to rely on the private banks, which kept collapsing. The privatisation of the Commonwealth Bank meant two things. One, financial services were totally dependent on a minuscule number of banking corporations. There was no competition between a publicly owned facility like the Commonwealth Bank and the private banks. None whatsoever. So we saw the escalation of fees and charges and escalation of profits for these privately owned entities. Now, the Commonwealth Bank did two things. Not only did it provide services to Australians, it also created profits which could be used to extend the network or could go into consolidated revenue. I mean, I think the Commonwealth Bank, the privately owned Commonwealth Bank's profit was around $10 billion last financial year. Could have been a little bit more. Could you imagine $10 billion going into consolidated revenue if the Commonwealth Bank was owned by the government of Australia or the Australian people through a referendum? Extraordinary. So there's no competition. If there's no public sector, there is no competition. Now, there is a third tier of the economy which has been starved
and basically destroyed. And that's the cooperative and collective sector of the economy. Australia in the late 19th century had a strong history of collective and cooperative enterprises. These cooperative and collective enterprises meant that any profits that were made were distributed among the cooperative members, not shareholders, people who used those cooperatives. And again, they acted as competition in the system. So the fatal flaw is very simple. The Australian economy is totally dependent on the private sector, 100% dependent, 98% dependent on the private sector. The public sector has been destroyed in terms of providing essential services, things like housing. I mean, we've got a housing crisis, but nobody's willing to use the P word, you know, public housing, government-controlled and owned entity to build public housing. Simple solution to the housing crisis. No discussion about reintroducing public facilities, which are publicly owned. This time, unlike the past, their ownership should be incorporated in the Australian Constitution through a referendum. I am 100% positive that if you put a referendum to the Australian people to create publicly owned entities and place their ownership in the Australian Constitution, there is no way they would vote for them to be sold off to the highest bidder because some government at some particular point in time had some economic black hole they needed to fill. It's a little bit like killing the goose that lays the golden eggs. You can have a good meal, but there'll be no more golden eggs. And that's the trouble. That's the fatal flaw. There are no more publicly owned entities which create profits, which then can go back to consolidated revenue. So if you really want to solve these issues within a capitalist framework, now I'm not talking about wholesale revolution, blood in the streets, simple parliamentary reforms. You could pass legislation to use 1% of superannuation contributions, and there's $2-3 trillion in there at the minute, to provide seeding funding for cooperatives and collectives. Some will fail, some will grow. You could use it to build public entities instead of investing in private entities, which are the same entities which exploit us. Now, that's the beauty of superannuation, isn't it? So the list goes on and on. So there is no way, no way we will ever be able to solve the issues that we have today in terms of providing a reasonable life for all people on this continent, all people in this sovereign nation state, by continuing down this pathway of privatisation. Now, I could talk about this for hours, but I'm sure you've heard it all before. The fact is there is no will. There is no will. There is no discussion to take these strategies to the Australian people. No will, no discussion, business as usual, what I call a sucker punch. You know the old sucker punch? You punch the sucker in the gut. And once again, we're seeing where the sucker's been punched in the guts time and time and time again. Let's look at the current interest rates, all right? And the increase in interest rates over the last 24 hours. Let's look at it. Now, if you listen to all the learned commentators out there, not idiots like me, but the learned ones, those with the degrees, those that work for the corporate-owned banks, those that are spokespeople for government departments, and especially the Liberal National Party and Divided Nation, it's all about government spending. Now, what do you use government spending for? Obviously, government spending is used for defence, and there's obviously debates about AUKUS and the, you know, wasting $400 billion.
But a lot of government spending, the majority of government spending, goes to assist those one-third of the population which are either unemployed, are elderly and don't have enough superannuation or have no superannuation, those that are disabled, those that are single parents, students. So nobody really makes a hullabaloo of the fact that the current inflationary pressures are not about government spending, because government spending is there to ensure that people at least have the basic necessities of life and that we leave nobody behind and we try to patch up those holes in the social security net. Who speaks about the Washington buffoon, the unnecessary war in the Middle East, which is dragging on and on and on? The fact that we're using government spending, billions of dollars, tens of billions of dollars, up to $400 billion, to ensure we have this so-called special relationship with the United States of America. And when you talk about you need to increase interest rates because there's inflation, why is there inflation? Well, there's inflation, not just because of the war, but because these major private corporations continue to post record profit after record profit after record profit. They're not willing to decrease their price. I'll give you a simple example. From tomorrow, the 1st of October, those little surcharges you paid every time you used a bit of plastic fantastic or whatever, or your telephone to pay a bill, will disappear. So what have the privately owned banks done so they continue to screw small business and their customers? Well, they've removed a lot of perks from the cards. They have increased interest rates. And the list goes on and on. So their profit, their margin isn't cut. No wonder there's inflation. I'll give you an example. I've got a cat, yes, a sick cat. First world problem, who has a special diet. Okay? I've got to buy him a special diet to keep the little bugger alive, right? And you buy it from the vet. Can't get it from a pet shop. You buy it from the vet, right? At the beginning of the year, now this special diet, I think, is made in Holland and it's imported into Australia. Don't know why it's not made here. Because it's a regular thing which a lot of pets use these days for urinary problems, right? At the beginning of the year, I was paying $145 for a 7 kilo bag, and you want to buy a big bag because it lasts a few months. You don't want to buy a little bag and pay triple the price. I bought a bag a week ago, $198. So the price had increased from $140 to $198. Now, why that price increase? Well, it's made overseas. Therefore, it's got to be transported here. Diesel fuel prices have escalated. Obviously, what we see is that companies continue to maintain their profit margin and pass on the costs to the consumer, you and me. So when you increase interest rates because of inflation, you kick in the sucker, that's you and me, in the guts. Not just punching us in the guts, but kicking us in the guts. Because it's those at the bottom end of the feeding frenzy that are elbowed out of the way, who pay the greatest price for the price increases. And we accept it. We just shrug our shoulders and say, such as such, I'm going to vote for the Divided Nation, which is another billionaire-sponsored political entity which is all about dividing us. You know, it's not going to make any economic changes. And we shrug our shoulders and say, tut, tut, I've got to tighten my belt. Think about it. Where's the debate regarding increasing taxation revenue
from the banking sector or increasing taxation revenue from the private mining sector or a debate about nationalising. Yeah, the big N word, the word that nobody wants to use in this country, anybody in authority, nationalising our mineral resources to ensure that any profits made go back to the community. And when you think of one third of corporations will pay no taxes in the next financial year, and when you realise that 67 to 70% of every dollar which goes to the federal treasury comes from pay-as-you-earn taxpayers and excise duties, and less than 30% comes from the corporate sector, which has been making a killing over the last 50 years, you wonder what type of society we have. And we saw the reaction a few months ago when the government finally got a little bit of courage and has now been kicked in the head, kicked senseless in the head for it, when they passed some minuscule changes to negative gearing laws, which grandfathered anybody who'd bought a property before the legislation was passed. And we saw the hullabaloo as if it was the end of the known universe. And I remember the hullabaloo a few years ago when taxes increased for anybody with more than $3 million in their superannuation fund, which I think affected 16,000 Australians. And we saw the legacy media and the social media, the asocial media, carry on ad nauseum about how unfair it is. But when it comes to a discussion about tackling inflation, it's all about cutting government spending to the most vulnerable people in our society. It's not about unnecessary wars. It's not about an escalation in fuel prices because of unnecessary wars. It's not about the fact that we don't own our own resources in this country. They're basically owned by transnational and national corporations who pay minuscule taxes and minuscule royalty in terms of their profits. And we hear the hullabaloo in the last 24 hours. Every frickin' stupid, ignorant economic experts talking about got to decrease government spending to rein in inflation. There's no talk about increasing taxation for the richest corporations in this country. No talk about that. Obviously, people mumble about it, but there's no talk about that amongst people in authority. It's all business as usual, business as usual, business as usual, maintain profits, increase profits. Because you see, most of these large corporations are listed somewhere on a public stock exchange. And they rely on investors. Unfortunately, in Australia today, 50 cents in every dollar superannuation fund, that'll be about $1.5 trillion, is invested in the world's stock markets, theoretically to assist us in our retirement. But the fact is that as the number of self-funded retirees increase, because they don't trust the superannuation industry, what people are looking for is income, not just putting your money in a bank and, you know, relying on interest rates, but income. And income is based on the amount of shares you have in a particular corporation. And the shares which are most popular are those which provide a dividend. That means a little bit of money at the end of the year in terms of sharing the company profits. Now, the trouble in Australia is they say, let's increase productivity. We need more investment. Why would any corporation which relies on paying dividends to people invest in new machinery? And that's another fatal flaw, isn't it? The fact that we have a system
which allows dividends to be paid at the expense of the community as a whole, because these large corporations and even small corporations aren't willing to invest in the future. It's an extraordinary situation we find ourselves in 2026. Extraordinary. And you really have to ask yourself, what's the point? What's the point? And what's even more depressing is that people somehow think that if you, you know, vote for the new kid on the block, divided nation, that your problems are going to be solved. Well, they're not. Never. We need major changes in Australian society. Major changes which most people aren't willing to envisage, let alone act on. 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This program is podcast. 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There are thousands of Anarchist World This Week podcasts you can access. It's a good way to find out what's happening in the world a decade ago or two decades ago. Let's move on. It gets better. I just love being alive in 2026. If you ask me in the early 1970s or late 1960s when I embarked on this journey of radical activism, trying to create an egalitarian community, if you ask me, would I be fighting the same battles 60 years later, I would have laughed at you. We expected nirvana to have come upon us because of our activities. Now, unfortunately, most of my radical colleagues are now enjoying their superannuation, and they long ago forgot that there is a little bit more than, you know, surfing in Bali or somewhere. Let's move on. Profit-making pharmaceuticals. Now, I've spoken about this before, but I really want to hone in on Lilly Direct today, because this is something new. It is wonderful. It's wonderful in terms of the negative impacts it has in Australia and how it's connected to the Washington buffoon. All right? Now, let's start it off. We have a pharmaceutical benefits scheme in this country, which means every Australian pays a limited price for essential medications. Now, the pharmaceutical benefits scheme is one of the great innovations and legislative aspects of living in this country, where you don't have to be bankrupt to actually access life-saving medications. And what happens is you have special committees which look at new drugs which come on the market, and they decide whether they go on the pharmaceutical benefits scheme. And if they go on the pharmaceutical benefits scheme, that means they're subsidised for the government. For example, if you have COVID-19 and you're sick and you meet certain criteria, you're entitled to 48 tablets, which in the majority of cases resolve the issue. Now, these 48 tablets cost the government $1,048. But you don't pay $1,048. You pay $6 or $7 for a pensioner, or up to about $32, $33 if you're working. Right? Now, nobody would have been able, very few people have been able to afford the $1,000. There are some very rare carcinomas, especially among children, where the cost runs into tens of thousands and in some cases hundreds of thousands of dollars. And this is subsidised through the pharmaceutical benefits scheme. Now, the pharmaceutical benefits scheme, it's a little bit like a union which is using collective action, but it's the government. And they go and meet these transnational corporations which actually have a 25-year patent on the production of these new drugs and says, look, mate, we'd like to buy so much, you know, give us a discount. And in the past, they'd give you a discount. But because of changes in the United States of America, the land of the brave, and what is it, the shackled, oh no, the free, I
I get confused there. Land of the Brave and the Shackled. Legislation has been passed that if one of their pharmaceutical corporations, and most of the large pharmaceutical corporations are based in the USA, some in Europe, but a significant number in the USA, and you do a deal with the Australian government, right? You do a deal with the Australian government which results in a decreased price for your product. Well, that decreased price is the price that will be paid in the United States of America. Now, currently, the Pharmaceutical Benefits Board was actually negotiating with Eli Lilly, one of the world's largest corporations, regarding their weight loss injections like Wegovy, because there was a push because of its positive aspects to put it on the pharmaceutical benefits scheme. But Eli Lilly said, nah, we're not going to decrease the price of our product. And remember, they got a 25-year patent on the product, another 20 years to run. And they decided, how can we bypass the Australian regulatory system? Right? Well, they've set up a little virtual world called Lilly Direct. And on Lilly Direct, they direct people to some of these new telehealth organisations. Right? Then, when you have your little consultation, your 7-minute consultation, and you get your little script, Lilly Direct will deliver it to your house. So what they're trying to do is bypass all the steps that are taken in order to ensure that the medication you're taking will do the right thing, but also will decrease the amount of side effects you're having. So here we have the pharmaceutical corporations bypassing the pharmaceutical benefits scheme, refusing to sell on bulk and give a discount for selling on bulk to the federal government, and then setting up their own marketing arm and using, certain telehealth providers which are, listed on their website to provide the customer, you and me, with a script, and then they can actually get it direct. Isn't that wonderful? Wonderful, wonderful, wonderful. Listen to The Anarchist World This Week, broadcast across Australia by the Community Radio Network. You see, the United States of America thinks that providing pharmaceuticals to everybody, of providing access to public health care to everybody through the emergency clinics and bulk billing, is some type of socialist plot, which they would never allow in the land of the brave and the cowards and the shackled. Let's move on. So keep the pressure on the federal government to maintain the pharmaceutical benefit scheme. But more importantly, talk to your little mates in Divided Nation and the Liberal National Party and see what their policies are regarding Medicare and the pharmaceutical benefit scheme. And you may be shocked. That's right. You may be shocked. Now, obviously, the genocide in Gaza continues. The West Bank is becoming uninhabitable for the traditional owners as Israeli settlements, many illegal, continue to expand, courtesy of the Israeli armed forces. But let's not forget about what's happening 70 kilometres from Australia in West Papua. And I think it's important that we turn our gaze to West Papua. Now, West Papua is the other half of Papua New Guinea, the island. You've got Papua New Guinea on one side, independent nation state. You've got West Papua on the other side, Melanesian, like Papua New Guinea, which is a province of Indonesia. I think it was incorporated into Indonesia in 1966. Now, there has been a continuing struggle in West Papua for over 60 years
for independence. And the West Papuan people have paid an extraordinary price for that independence struggle, which has escalated in the last 15 months. And the great thing about the West Papuan independence struggle is the Australian government continues to look the other way, and the opposition looks the other way, divided nation looks the other way, because as far as they're concerned, it's not happening. Now, they're only, over the last 50 years, we've seen a transmigration program, which means people from Java and other parts of Indonesia, overcrowded parts of Indonesia, have been offered free land to farm in West Papua, and we've seen the population double. Today, West Papuans are about 50% of the population, and Indonesians make about 50% of the population. Now, West Papua is one of the great resource-rich places on planet Earth, one of the last places to be exploited by colonial authorities. And what we've seen in the last 60 years is not just this transmigration program, but we've seen tens of thousands of West Papuans being displaced from their lands, and we've seen widespread deforestation, sugar palm plantations, removal of mineral resources. West Papua is the largest gold mine in the world. The list goes on and on. The West Papua independence struggle, which originally started with bows and arrows, continues to be a thorn in the side of the Indonesian government because the whole country has not been pacified. But since the election of the war criminal as Indonesian president, seems you need to be a war criminal to become a president of, or a prime minister, don't you? You got a war criminal in the United States of America. You got a war criminal in Indonesia. You got a war criminal in Russia. Interesting, isn't it? Maybe I should become a war criminal and then I become prime minister of Australia. That's something I should consider seriously. It seems to be the pathway to becoming, you know, an absolute leader. But getting back to West Papua. Well, over the last 15 months, and remember, there are only 1 million West Papuans left in West Papua. Over 500,000 have died in the last 60 years, directly or indirectly, as a result of the colonisation process. There is an armed struggle which continues in the mountains. And what we've seen in the last 15 months is the internally displacement of over 70,000 refugees, which is almost 10% of the population. At the same time, we've seen an escalation in the use of drones and jets to destroy not just armed encampments, but to destroy villages and force people out of their villages so their lands can be taken over. It's an extraordinary example of genocide. And because we have a defence treaty of Indonesia, and because we don't want to upset our near neighbours, in inverted commas, and because we've been training for a number of decades West Papuan armed forces, especially in Queensland,

West Papuans had an office in this country which could be used as a place via which they could organise, continue to organise that that independent struggle on an international level, taking their plight to the United Nations for what it's worth. And the whole point of the rent collector was to pay the rent on an office which is run by West Papuans and their supporters. We have no impact on how the office is running, what their policies are, how they conduct their independent struggle. The West Papuan Rent Collective pays the rent for an office, 838 Collins Street. Some people say, well, why are you paying, you know, $2,500 a year rent in an office in Collins Street? Couldn't they get a little room in some back alley? Well, it doesn't work that way. This is the alternative government for West Papua. This is what this is. So they do need an office where they can meet people to promote their struggle. People in authority, people from the Pacific region, other Melanesian countries which are interested in promoting the idea of the West Papuan independence. Now, obviously, like all organisations, people die. People move on. People fall on hard times, especially in 2026. So we're looking for new members of the West Papuan Rent Collective. It costs a dollar a day. You can donate anonymously. So if you're interested in keeping the West Papuan independence struggle alive by supporting the West Papuan office, which is the only office in Australia, then give me a call on 0439 395 489, or go onto their website. Now, I'm inviting everybody listening to this program, there must be at least three of you, to come and join us on Sunday the 29th of November. That's right, Sunday the 29th of November, to the next West Papuan office gathering at 838 Collins Street, starting at 1 p.m. If you're not sure whether you want to join the West Papuan Rent Collective but are interested, come along on the 29th of November. Put it in your diary. Now, it's one thing to talk about things. It's another thing to do practical things. Let's not forget that although there are less than 1 million, around 1 million West Papuans in West Papua, the Indonesian Armed Forces have over 100,000 troops there. That's almost one troop for every adult West Papuan male. Let's not forget that the West Papua independence struggle, the armed struggle which is going on in the Highlands, is ignored by the rest of the world. Let's not forget that their attempts to be put on the decolonisation list in the United Nations have to date failed. So if people say, you know, look after your own backyard, this is our backyard. And let's not forget that we've seen incursions of Indonesian troops into Papua New Guinea chasing West Papuan activists. You're listening to The Anarchist World This Week, broadcast across Australia by the Community Radio Network. This program is streaming live on 3cr.org.au. The program is podcast. So that number again, if you're interested in the West Papuan Rent Collective, 0439. 395-489. Leave a message and I'll get back to you. Let's move on. Isn't it wonderful? Here we are as a government, through the Reserve Bank and the corporate sector, which is almost untouched by the so-called tough times are all happening. Just look at their company profitability and you'll find that, no impact on their profitability. Actually, in most cases, it's gone up.

Tough times. So what are we trying to do? Instead of clawing back some money from some of the richest people on the planet who use their spare money to support, you know, political parties like Divided Nation and the Liberal National Party, instead of that, we have calls, as I said before, for decreased government spending. Oh, no, but not decreased government spending as far as AUKUS is concerned, but decreased government spending as far as NDIS is concerned, as far as Medicare is concerned, as far as the pharmaceutical benefits scheme is concerned, as far as the social security net is concerned. Oh, no, there's too much taxpayers' money. 27% is going to support that. Horrible, horrible, horrible. So we're going to increase, we want to increase interest rates to put pressure on the little person, right? On the little person to absorb the cost. And we want to increase the unemployment rate. That's right. We want, through our policies, we want to increase unemployment to ensure that people lose their homes, can't pay their rents. Extraordinary. We must be living in a parallel universe. Why is it that we have to take the sucker punch every time? Now, if democracy is rule of the people by the people for the people, which it isn't, democracy is rule of the people by the people for the people by an engaged public. And the fact is, most of us are not engaged. As long as we can watch the football on the television or on social media, as long as we can get our fish and chips or, more importantly, our burgers, we're not engaged. Somehow we think that the ability, that's right, the ability to change things is totally dependent on casting a ballot every 3 to 4 years, and that's what they'd like us to think. It's not. It's about being active in between elections. How do you think Medicare was introduced? It was introduced after struggle, the pharmaceutical benefits scheme, or the Commonwealth Bank was created. It didn't come out of nowhere. How are all those reforms passed in 4.5 years of the Labor government? It came because there was a push from below for change. There is no push from below for change in 2026. I have been struck by the lack of interest in change. Our people somehow think that if you're going to change the government to even a more conservative and reactionary government, which is willing to pit Australians against Australians, then somehow things will improve. Sucker punch. We're suckers. Just to think that. It's not going to improve. Every single human victory has required action on the streets. Whether it was the French Revolution, the American Revolution, you know, whatever you call it, the Eureka Rebellion, it was that action which forced change. For us to sit back like kangaroos in a headlight will only lead to our heads being blown off. You need to jump away from that headlight. I have been struck by the lack of interest, almost total lack of interest, in so-called, you know, radical elements and more egalitarian elements in the Victorian state election or the forthcoming federal election. Now, obviously, elections don't change basic infrastructure, but they do make a difference. For example, if the Liberal National Divided Nation Coalition gets into power in Victoria, which is likely, not highly likely, but it's a possibility, well, what's going to happen? It'll happen in other states too. What's going to happen? Well, the first thing they're going to do is they're going to tear up the first treaty that's ever been negotiated between Indigenous people and the government of the day. Tear it up, boom, boom, boom, boom. No longer exists. Forget about it. 10 years of struggle. Then
They're going to decrease government spending. And who's going to be the people who are going to suffer from decreased government spending? Well, it's not going to be those corporations and businesses which rely on corporate welfare. They'll change the regulations for them to ensure they can actually do what they like. They'll close down all these so-called, what's left of the public sector in our society in order to impress their mates. It's extraordinary. Now, I've been looking around for an electorate to stand in for the forthcoming Victorian state election. I've canvassed a few with minimal results. But we're still looking at options, and that's the main thing. We're looking at options because you've got to take up the fight. There's no point sitting at home and crying. There's no point buying an extra tissue box. There's no point going on social media and going some rabbit hole thinking that the climate emergency is a hoax and artificial intelligence is a hoax and the Greens are a hoax and everything is a hoax. You know? We need to thank the Washington Buffoon. I love the Washington Buffoon because he's highlighted the inadequacies of so-called parliamentary democracy. You murder at will, you're a hero. You call reality a hoax, and you're a hero. What an extraordinary situation we find ourselves in 2026, I was about to say 1926. Well, that was an extraordinary situation too, because there were the same struggles were happening in Australia then, where they were trying to destroy the trade union movement, which has been destroyed to a significant degree in this country through legislation. So as we know, the neoliberal revolution was a dud, a total failure for 95% of the population. It was a boom for 5% of the population, a real boom. And when we talk about decreasing government spending, we're not talking about decreasing government spending on useless shit like the AUKUS agreement, but we're talking about decreasing government spending on essential services. 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This program has been streaming live on 3cr.org.au. This program is coming to you from the studios of 3CR in Melbourne. My name is Joseph Toscano. I've been hosting today's program. As I said before, if you're interested in the West Papuan Rent Collective, give us a call, 0439 395 489. If you're interested in seeing a significant impact on one electorate in the Victorian state election, give us a call, 0439 395 489. Don't forget to listen to The Anarchist World this week on your local community radio station next week. 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We are not crucified to the past. We can't change the present, and we have that ability, and we've shown it over and over and over and over again in the history of this country. At the beginning of the 20th century, at the forefront of changes, at the end of the first quarter of the 21st century, we are lagging so far behind. Thank you once again for listening to The Anarchist World this week on your local community radio station, courtesy of the Community Radio Network. You can write to us. Yes, I do answer mail. I will be collecting the mail today at Post Office Box 20, Parkville 3052. 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

0: It is so nice to be off the streets. 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

0: My people are the Lakota, more commonly known by the French name Sioux. We are the Iqaluit, the natural people. The Great Sioux Nation is recognised mostly by such great names as Red Cloud, Sitting Bull, and Crazy Horse. However, many of my ancestors, whose names will never be remembered, were equally brave and honourable. Men, women, and children died for their beliefs, their only crime being that they wanted to be left alone to live as they always had. The name on my birth certificate says Susan. I am known as Susie or Sue, but the name I am most proud of is the Lakota name I was given by my grandmother. It is Hinghanska. In English, it means snow owl, the messenger from the north, which is quite appropriate due to the fact that I was born in England. My grandmother was born in 1883, at a time when a relatively small number of our people were doing their best to survive in the old ways, the natural way. The people were split up into various camps throughout North America and Canada, all trying to delay the inevitable, having to surrender to the United States Army. The ones who refused to surrender were known as hostiles, and even though they consisted of women, children, old ones, and many unarmed men, they were still hunted down and shot if they would not willingly go into the government agencies. Over the years, many treaties had been made promising the people access to certain parts of the land set aside for the various tribes. Promises were also made in writing that no settlers or soldiers would enter the Indian land, but these treaties were not worth the paper they were written on, and every one of them was broken. To this day, they have never been honoured. Columbus first set foot on the soil of Turtle Island in 1492, and within 10 years of his doing so, many powerful tribes, such as the Pequot, Narragansett, and Mohicans, had been totally wiped out. Hundreds of thousands of members of other tribes had either been killed or shipped off to Europe to be sold into slavery. This is why descendants of Native Americans are spread all over the world, many of them not even aware of their true heritage. I don't know what age my grandmother was when she arrived at Fort Robinson in Nebraska, but it was this fort that gave her a new name, Robinson. I was never told her real name. Maybe in her sadness, she forgot it, but I don't think so. All the people who were placed on reservations had their names stolen. The children were taken from their parents and put into government boarding schools where their hair was cut off. They were disinfected and made to wear European-style clothes and hard shoes. They were beaten or had their mouths washed with soap if they spoke their own language. The old ones and holy people were forbidden to practice the religious ceremonies that were such an important way of life. Men who were once proud warriors and braves now felt worthless and dishonoured because they were no longer able to hunt and provide for their families. Everyone was forced to learn new ways, my grandmother included. Somehow she was taken to England, either as a maid for a military family or as the young bride of a soldier. My grandfather was British and died in the war just before my mother was born. My mother was fair-skinned, unlike her older sister, and never spoke to me of her heritage. I don't think my father would allow it. My grandmother and auntie had a lot to do with raising me up until I was 8 or 9 years old, and they taught me as much culture as they could, but never in front of my parents. My father was very strict, and I'm sure he wanted me to believe I was pure British. I forgive him for that. As an adult, I have spent a lot of time learning more about the culture, traditions, and spirituality of my ancestors. These things I have endeavoured to pass on to my children, along with the cultures of their father, who is part African American and part Australian Aboriginal. As a result, my children are proud of their roots, and as adults themselves, are now teaching their own children. I thank our Creator for my grandmother, who was not ashamed to teach me who I am. She went to the spirit world age 96 and a proud Lakota woman. I know she is proud of me and my children. I certainly am, and I am sorry for all other races of people who have been made to suffer similar atrocities and disrespect by the ignorance of those who have a need to oppress. No one is free while others are oppressed. Mitakoye Oyashin for all my relations.
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5: A long time ago, when the earth was new, the white cockatoo flew over the land and created the universe. 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

Over in the distance, on a dry season day, dust storms gather, creating the land, traveling and searching.

don't rhyme for white people. 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Aspire to height and survive the heat. Well, from the bottom of the heap, telling me to keep cool. Churches, steeple, states stole the children. Try to integrate, cause they go to kill them. Paper blood spill when they take the pill. Venom split the ceiling, demonstrate my feeling. Reeling, dealing to get the blood of the earth. You ending your markets or rough the cup of the earth.

ain't too black, so we set it on. 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So here's the rub.

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I know country music fans miss him so much now, now that he is gone. But his memories will live forever, for another country legend dies. I can still picture him singing

0: బెస్ట్ బ్రూ మీట్ ఆనండి. And the best band going to be back in a minute. Yay. Hey. Entertainment all night.
1: Oh boy, wet season deadly this year, eh?
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1: Are you, Mob? 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

0: 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Blood viruses are a big possibility. Professional body artists work with high standards of infection control. 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Backyard tattooists may not have your safety in mind. 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

0: Hello, I'm Adam Evans with the NIRS News. Police in Ward Eyre will be among the first in the Northern Territory to carry a long-range taser. Northern Territory Police say officers have attended several disturbances in the remote town since Sunday, with large groups allegedly carrying weapons such as crossbows and axes. NT Police Commissioner Martin Dole says a taser is only one of several tools an officer can use. The new Taser 10 can fire 10 probes at a range of almost 14 metres without reloading. The Army has suspended the use of the troop carrier involved in a fatal accident during a military exercise south of Darwin on Monday. Corporal Brendan Hannum was killed and five other soldiers were injured when the Supercat troop carrier rolled at the Mount Bundy training area. Acting Prime Minister Richard Miles says the accident highlights the risks involved in training troops for combat.
1: When we build our skills, our strength, our capability, we are really doing that to avoid conflict. We are doing that to engage in deterrence. We are doing that to make sure that we have the most capable defence force possible. That is dangerous work. The training is dangerous work. It does carry risk. Monday was very much a reminder of that.
0: And in the United States, the family of 18-year-old Nolan Wells is calling for federal authorities to investigate his death. Nolan never came back from a 4th of July boat ride in Mississippi with three others. He was found dead 2 days later. A grand jury decided not to charge anyone with the death of the 18-year-old, finding insufficient evidence of criminal wrongdoing. An independent autopsy of Nolan found there was no water in his lungs, airway or stomach, which would be typical of a drowning. The family's lawyer, Ben Crump, says Nolan's parents want action.
2: Nolan cannot speak for himself. Therefore, we have a duty, all of us, to ensure his death is met with the seriousness it deserves.
0: And a streaming service has secured the exclusive global rights to the Emmy Awards under a 6-year deal. From next year, Amazon Prime Video will stream the ceremony live and for free worldwide with no subscription needed. The deal brings an end to the traditional US TV broadcast, which has been in place since 1955. The move shows how live events are shifting to digital platforms as viewing habits evolve. We'll have more coming up next.
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0: To sport, and you can dislike me or disagree about what happened without being racist. That's how US tennis player Coco Gauff has responded to what she's calling an insane wave of racism after her China Open win. Gauff beat China's Sun Xinran easily in straight sets, but fans have lashed out at her for stopping play during a point in the first set. The American raised her hand to complain about advertising boards, which kept changing during play as Sun was about to win the point. Gauff won the point after the umpire ruled that it should be replayed. The American took to her X account to call out the racist messages she's been getting. She's also objected to comments calling her a cheater or a thief. Now for a look at the capital city weather for tomorrow. A possible shower in Maganj in Brisbane with a top of 24. 20 in a shower or two for Gadigal Country, Sydney, while it's 20 and sunny on Ngunnawalgambri Country, Canberra. 23 in mostly sunny in Nam, Melbourne, and sunny in Nipaluna, Hobart with a max of 21. A top of 28 and sunny in Tundunya, Adelaide. Rain and 19 degrees in Boorloo, Perth, and partly cloudy in Garamella, Darwin with a top of 33. If you have any stories that you'd like to share with us, you can send us an email to news@nirs.org.au. That's news@nirs.org.au.
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0: Hey, I heard that syphilis sickness is spreading in the Kimberley.
1: That's true, bro. You been tested yet?
0: What for? I'm right.
1: How you know?
0: I'm healthy as. I'm not sick.
1: But syphilis don't show himself for a long time. You might have it and don't know it. And then you spread him around by having unsafe sex.
0: Really? What I gotta do for this test then?
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0: Okay then. Too easy.
1: To stop the syphilis sickness spreading, get tested every 6 months and wear a condom, bro.
0: No worries.
1: And tell others about the syphilis sickness so we can stop it spreading.
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0: Good morning, Harrison Peterson here from NIRS News, coming to you from the lands of the Yuggera and Turrbal peoples. An international climate summit in the Pacific will wrap up today with an agreement to build more rooftop solar across the globe. The pre-COP31 summit has been held in Fiji and Tuvalu this week and has been designed to showcase the ways the climate crisis is affecting the livelihoods of Pacific communities. Today's focus will be on an international agreement to double the number of homes with rooftop solar panels to 300 million by the end of the decade. The Australian government has faced criticisms for spearheading the event while considering more fossil fuel projects. Rental prices are slowing as prices fall across some capital cities, according to real estate company Domain. The median rental price in Canberra and Sydney all recorded a decrease in the median rental price. Dr. Nicola Powell is Domain's chief economist. Dr. Powell says renters are reaching their limits. Rents for houses are near or at record highs across the country, with Sydney, Darwin, and Perth being the most expensive cities to live in. The federal government needs to do everything in its power to stop the Northern Territory government's war on Indigenous people. That's what Green Senator Penny Ullman-Payne says as the Top End's biggest homelessness service faces closure on Sunday. The federal government has offered to up costs of keeping Darwin's YISA open, but the NT government has decided to instead build a new facility an hour's drive out of the city. Senator Ullman-Payne says the federal government has options to rein the territory in.
1: The government should be using whatever levers they have at their disposal to stop the Northern Territory government from basically conducting a war on First Nations people. Like, since that government came to power, they have been disempowering and displacing First Nations people. That is not acceptable in 2026.
0: The Greens are calling on the federal government to cover the whole costs of keeping the services running. Russia has launched another wave of strikes on Ukraine. Details and other stories after this.
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3: Program sponsor.
0: Russia has pounded Ukraine with waves of missiles and drones in one of its most vile strikes, according to Ukrainian President Volodymyr Zelensky. He says it's killed at least 25 people, including children, and has damaged industrial facilities and energy infrastructure. The heaviest toll was in the northern Chernihiv region, where a Russian missile obliterated a five-story residential building. Zelensky says 19 people died in that attack, including five children. He says 25 people had been killed in the strikes throughout the country, which has injured 100 others. The president noted that the attacks coincided with Russian President Vladimir Putin's birthday. Artificial intelligence in Australia needs to be safe and align with the country's values. That's the message from Federal Industry Minister Tim Ayres following the release of new research from the CSIRO. The independent research has developed new ways to fact-check AI and how to examine its effects on human judgment. The federal government says the new research reinforces the need for the technology to have meaningful human oversight. It comes as a parliamentary inquiry on AI continues in East Melbourne today. Now moving to today's weather forecast. It's partly cloudy in Mugajan, Brisbane, with a top of 24, 20 and cloudy on Gadigal Country, Sydney, while it's 20 and sunny on Ngunnawal and Ngambri Country, Canberra, 23 and mostly sunny in Naarm, Melbourne, and sunny in Nipaluna, Hobart, with a max of 22, a top of 28 and sunny in Tardenya, Adelaide, showers and 19 degrees in Borley, Perth, and partly cloudy in Garamilla, Darwin, with a top of 33 degrees. And do you have a story or news tip to send our way? You can send us an email at news@nirs.org.au. And that's been the latest from NIRS News.
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0: big tea.
1: And it is a lovely morning of that. Good morning, Ruby, beep, beep, beep, beep, beep, broom. How are we this morning? It is Thursday. It is a, well, it's a fabtabulous day outside today. If you're in, if you've got the opportunity to go outside yet, that is, if you haven't, you're going to enjoy it. Just a nice day outside. It was an absolutely beautiful night last night. Did you find that it was a little bit warm last night? I didn't, but someone sent me a message and said that it was. So I thought I better check what the weather. It was a very warm night overnight. We got over to, what was it, 27 degrees overnight. Wait for my phone to catch up. We've got to love technology at the best of times. And yeah, overnight, 27 overnight we had. And yeah, made for a very beautiful night. How many people turned their aircons? How many of them already got them running? I imagine half the town would be already on that part of running it up there. But that's what happens. We're going into the warmer parts of the year and the wet season, if you want to call it that. The other way we can call it is lager, which is the early summer, October till November. Hot season, hot time. And the build-up to the wet season is about the time where animals start to hide in the shade. You'll see that around Mail Oval if you have, haven't seen that yet. And there we go. It's a good morning. 99.7 FM. Big T on the morning brekkie show. We've got a nice, interesting show for you today. We've got Community Day, but we're going to make it a little bit different. You know what I like. I just like to change it up and have a bit of fun with the day. And then we're going to have Lenny and Paul Bell come in, Feral Films, and some films that they got going there on behalf of Cams getting showed here in the Gimme Club in the next coming month or two. But in next month, I should say. And, yeah, we're going to have a talk with these guys. But in saying that, yeah, like, I'm new on the radio, right? So lots of things I research and lots of people I don't know. And when I get the people that I'm going to have an interview with, I want to kind of check out on what they're about or who they are and so forth like that. And one thing I didn't know that Paul Bell, he's a legend. He's a super magic, big old superstar here in Broome, documentary director, cinematographer, camera operator, many, many, many different shirts. But from what I see, just that, like, I love the fact there's like, just normal people, like we call them, like, and I say it very blasé, but they're our neighbours, our best mates, our friends. We know them. They're friends of the family, da-da-da-da-da. And then you see these guys are absolute superstars and just here in little old Broome. But I don't say it like little old Broome because we've got an amazing amount of superstars in this town. And it goes to show that you don't have to live in the big smoke, as in Paul says it in his bio there. You don't have to live in the big cities and all that kind of stuff to make it big in this world. You can do whatever you want to do, and he's definitely a advocate of doing what you want to do and enjoying it. So we're gonna have a yarn with him about 8 o'clock to this morning, but we're gonna have to talk about some other things before we get into that. But let's get into some tunes. It is Thursday, it's Community Day, it's 99.7 FM with Big T on the morning brekkie show. Here we go, cruising into a beautiful morning out there.

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1: Good morning and welcome back. Yeah, what she just said, Big T on the Morning Brekkie Show, 99.7 FM in the morning. How are you feeling today? 7.22 on the beautiful Saturday. Where am I at? Thursday morning. I was looking at my page at the same time, and like I was saying before, we had a bit of a warm weather overnight, and yeah, a few people sent me a message going, it was warm last night, wasn't it, Big T? I'm like, not really. I live 23 kilometres out of town, so the weather out of my place is a hell of a lot different than it is in town, and yeah, 4 or 5 degrees makes a big difference. It was quite cool last night. I had a lovely night. Still had my air conditioner on, though. My bedroom's in the centre of a house. I don't have any windows. I have a door to get in and a door to get out, but yeah, no windows within the room, so aircon pretty much runs 24/7. But like I was saying, overnight we had a bit of warm weather. They did the weather forecast, the professional version, says 24 minimum and 32 is our maximum today. So it's going to be a lovely day today. But we don't really have to pay attention. I don't think we should pay attention to it, because clearly over the last 3 days, what we've been talking about and what's actually been happening in the town are 45 different things, because it's just not even close to what we've been having. But we'll give it a ballpark. We know it's hot outside. We know the humidity is kind of there. It was a bit wet yesterday within the air. We know it's coming. But what I did is had a look at what the weather was over the night, and 6 p.m. last night we were at 27 degrees, and by 12 o'clock last night we'd only dropped 2 degrees and we were down to 25. We didn't get to our 24, which was what it says our minimum would be, that was at 6 o'clock this morning. So yeah, it was a little bit warm overnight. If you did feel that there, I'm sure you ran your air conditioners anyway, because hey, 80% of Broome would have an air conditioner running at some point in the day. But most of us will be at work, So then today, Community Day, we'll talk about that in a little bit before. I want to talk about that because clearly most people that are listening to me on the road, they're on their way to work. Most people work a 40-hour week and thereabouts, and some people work in between that. Some people work less than that. So when I talk about Community Day, I don't want to specifically look for things during the day, because clearly you're at work. Last thing you'd be like, Big T, come on, you're giving me these ideas and I'm going to work. You're ruining my day. So what I want to do is incorporate that a little bit more and advance it out so we can go a little bit further with that. But I'm going to talk about that a little bit more. I used ChatGPT to help me last night, and he gave me some really good ideas. We'll talk about it a little longer. My son has been giving me grief about ChatGPT. He goes, you're too old to use it. You're like, too old. And I'm like, what do you mean? He goes, out of all the people I thought that would use it, you weren't one of them. And I'm like, thanks. But honestly, if I had that when I was growing up, I'd be an A student. Wouldn't have to worry about looking through the... Remember, what did we have to look through? The books? Encyclopedia Britannicas. Yay. My dad had a whole set of them. I'm pretty sure it cost him like thousands and thousands of dollars. Yeah, we all know what happened to them afterwards, don't we? Alrighty, 32 top of degrees is today, and our tides at the moment are on their way up. 7.28 this morning, predicting the future as I like to do. At 7 metres it's going to be. That's in 3 minutes if you wanted to know that. Our high this morning is going to be at 9.17 this morning. It's going to be at 7.9 metres. So tides are starting to move around a bit more as we move further through the moon cycle. If you want to know how tides work, moon cycles. If you want to know more about it, research it. There you go. Alrighty, minimum tides at the end of the day is going to be 3.35 this afternoon. It's going to be down to 2.7 metres. So we are starting to get a set, like I said, get that moving in water. If you are on holidays in Broome still and you don't know how the tides work, check it out on Google, right? Tides, Broome. Really simple. It'll tell you. If you're not too sure on how it explains itself, ask a stranger. That's how I found out how to use it, because I was like, what do you mean by that? Or you can just hold your hand over it, put your little hand, like your mouse over it. It'll tell you the time and what the tide's doing. It's pretty simple to work it with that. If you're unsure about how to do that and you are heading down against him, everyone just puts a line in front of your car. You know where the water's going. If the tide water gets further from the line, clearly, you know what's happening, right? But if the water starts lapping on the bonnet of your car, you're way past removing it. But anyway, there we go. Tides of Broome. Roads around are looking pretty good at the moment. There are our general roadworks out of town at the moment, just on Halls Creek, Ord River and Road and stuff stuff like that. Just general stuff. It's we're building up to the wet season here. So if you haven't heard me talk about it before, which I do talk about it quite regularly, is that there is only we're only limited to when we can do when they can do roadworks. Not we, because I sit in a studio. I used to do it though. I used to do it, but not like that though. But in saying that, so we're very limited to where we can do certain things of the year here, because we do have the build up and the wet season comes at the hotter months of the season and so forth, the lager, and then when we go into Mangala as well for December to March, into the really hot parts of the season. People don't want to be working outside. We get that really brutal bad weather. There was another word I was going to use there, but we get that bad weather that comes through and stuff, the storms and so whatever, just high tide, rain, just rain, and then 80% humidity. The last thing people want to be doing is working on the side of the road, which they still do though, because the people out there are absolute machines, mate, when it comes to working outside in the Kimberleys. Tell me, I know. It near on killed me. I did it for 5 years, and yeah, it was a very, very interesting, very interesting. Wearing long pants, full PPE at work, long sleeves, shirt, helmet, all the lovely things, and yeah, so you can imagine wearing that outside. You know, it's pretty hot now, so it's going to get even hotter. The last thing they want to be doing is road work, so like I said, they're only limited. So come the wet season, it'll slow down. The town will slow down. Lots of things will slow down, except for Big T on the radio. That's what I'll just continue going on. This is the way we go. We're going to work into that. We're going to talk about what we're going to do over the wet season in the quarter months and see what kind of things we can do as a community. There we go. Nice and easy. Warming up to our lovely day. Like I said, we got Lenny and Paul Bell coming in. Paul Bell's Feral Films. In conjunction with CAMS, Kimberley Supports and Projects, individual, they are in partnership with Paul Bell's Feral Films to bring a short films here. Aboriginal and Torres Strait Islanders, people living with disabilities within the Kimberleys. They're going to be showing some short films here at the Gimme Gimme Bar around about the 15th of the 10th. And should be an excellent event. Apparently it was here last year as well. Apparently they've done it a few times. So if you haven't had your opportunity to check out Paul Bell's work and working in conjunction with CAMS as well, doing it as a very special occasion, helping give light to people living with disabilities. And some people don't realise and get the opportunity to see it from a different perspective. But yeah, also you want to check it out. We're going to talk about that after 8 o'clock when these boys come in. And give me more information, because I lost the flyer. I have my media release and it tells me a little bit of information on there, but I lost the flyer through the time. I just don't know. But anyway, I researched, like I was saying this morning when I started the show, I did a bit of research on Paul Bell and on Feral Films, and been here since, active since 1996 here in Broome, and it's just an eclectic amount of things that he's done, but we will get into that a little bit later on. I don't want to talk about too much. They're going to be in soon. So we'll talk to them very soon. 7:30, 99.7 FM. Big T on the Morning Brekkie Show. We're just going to cruise into our morning community day. I'll be back and we'll talk about that a little bit more. Here we go.

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1: 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Big T on the Morning Brekkie Show, 7:39 on this fabtabulous morning we're having outside. It's just a beautiful day outside. Have you had the opportunity to go out there, just get your cup of coffee, walk outside? It's actually a beautiful day outside. And we're looking for a top of 32 degrees. It did get to 24 overnight, but that was around about 6 o'clock this morning. It was a very warm night out there, heading to a nice warm day. Like I say, every day you got to keep yourself covered. We are heading into the warmer months of the season, or the warm months of the year here up in the Kimberleys, and if you're not keeping yourself protected, at least drink a large amount of water, because that is one of those things that you're going to have to do as we move in. It depends on what you do, really, but you still need to drink water, because a lot of people, they get that misconception that sitting in an air-conditioned room all day and staying cool, you're not actually, you're actually probably using more water and dehydrating yourself. That's how air conditioners work. They don't work as well as, they keep you cool, but they don't help you body out. So you need to keep hydrated all the way. It's just, I feel like dad. I'm a dad in here. Well, I am a dad anyway, and I say it to my kids about a million times a week. And the funny thing is that they're like, that's an excuse you use for everything. And I'm like, yes, that's correct, because 90% of the things that you tell me all represent around the fact of you don't drink enough water. And that's what it comes down to. Now, I'll talk about it easily. We go to the venues, we talk, it's the most common saying. You read it on Instagram, Facebook, it's a comment that puts everywhere. You go to a venue, you can drink 50 litres of that liquid, click of your fingers, no worries at all. But if you talk about water, everyone gets all scared. Boy, what's going to happen? Oh no, I'm going to drink water. Now, not necessarily drinking water straight up is actually good for you, but they do say to add something to it. So like a little bit of lemon, or put an Ultra Mask. You think, not Ultra Mask, that's something different. Moving forward with that one, putting ultralights, whatever it is, into it, supplements and stuff like that to help yourself out. Water necessarily. So they've been told that when you drink water, your body doesn't actually know what to do with it. But if you drink it with something like a cordial, like I love my cordials, or you drink it with some lemon, or you put some orange juice in there, or whatever you want to put in there. So it gives you that, your body knows what to do with it. It can take the sugar and put it over there, or the salt and it puts it over there, and all those little things. It sounds weird. Do a bit of research on it and you'll get a bit more knowledge on it. Because what happens if you drink so much water, your body just starts rejecting it. You know what I mean? You've been those days when you drank a like bucket of water. But today, days like this, and as we're warming up into the warmer months, freezing cold water, it's good. It makes you feel good, but it doesn't help you in any way, especially if you are in that dehydrated stage. You really want to drink room temperature water. Keep it down. I'm not a professional. I'm not a doctor. I'm not anyone that knows. So I just got life skills, okay? Just in case you're out there going, hey, what do you know? I don't know that much, but I know enough to get me by. And it's made me last this long, so it can't be too bad. And then what I don't know, I research it. Anyway, so like I said, when I used to work for Roadline, like I say, it near on killed me, that job. Not killed me mentally, but killed me physically, because by the end of the day, I'd go through about 3 shirts. And like, we had to wear long sleeve shirts, so I was outside labouring I'd say 7 months of the year, and it hurt me, and it hurt me bad. But it didn't hurt, like, look, I'll be honest with you. Every day that I finished work, I would dry reach like nothing in this world. Like, I've never felt. I'd go home and have a cold shower, and I'd dry reach in the shower for like half an hour. It was unbearable. But instead of giving up on it, I was like, what do I do? So I went to the doctors. I went to the pharmacist, and the lovely Linda that works down at Chinatown Pharmacy, she's a good advocate for helping out people. She does ultra marathons and stuff like that around Broome and out of Broome as well. But I went and spoke to her, and she's like, oh, yeah, take this ultra mask, the ultra light stuff. It's sugar free, blah blah blah, and it was absolutely amazing stuff. And the best thing about it, I could drink as much as I wanted of it, and which was one thing she said I could do. But I fought through it. You know what I mean? I went through it, and every day I'd go back to work, every single person are like, "You're back again," and I'm like, "Yeah," and they're like, "You die every day," and I'm like, "Yep, I do," but I'm a glutton for punishment. And by doing the hard yards, it got me through the job. And honestly, I went to the doctors. And I'm like, what do I do? Like, I sweat that much. And the doctor's like, do you sweat in general? And I'm like, yeah. And they're like, just deal with it. So I have to deal with it. So like I said, I'd have three shirts in my car ready to go, and I'd use them. I'd sweat so much. But anyway, you just do what you have to do, and make sure you keep yourself hydrated. And that's what we're heading into. We're heading into the quieter months with things not happening, but it's getting hot in town. But talking about that, getting quieter, just because we're going in, I've got, I'm trying to work out a way, my brain is still trying to work through how I word this. Even I'm amazed with the other part of my brain doing, it's doing something efficient. Normally it gives me, you know when it gives you those bad words? This part of my brain is like, dude, let's try and work this out. But, so what I want to, how I'm trying to work this out, because we're leading into the wet season, number one, it's getting warmer and it's getting hotter and things are slowing down in Broome when it comes to things that are happening or things that are coming to town. But that doesn't mean that we're going to sleep. We're not going into hibernation mode. Things still happen here. But because I'm new on the radio, like I've only been here for five something months or so, I'm still learning, because obviously when I was working 40-hour days outside, and you listen to the radio here and there, but you don't really listen to it too much. So I don't know what happens in the wet season. So I'm learning, and you're going to learn with me. So we're going to regenerate the show slowing down, but still the show must go on. Like I said, I'm not going to sleep. I'm still here. I might be having an air conditioner that leaks water out because people like to put it down to cooler temperatures that don't realise how air conditioners work. But I'll still be here in my little sauna, and I'll still put out the information that I want. But we're talking about community. So today, community events that are going on. And we have the Naughties thing that's on tomorrow night at the convention centre. That's going to be, I got my tickets weeks ago for that, if you want to know. That's a Yuck Circus Naughties show playing. It's a one night only event. So, like, I don't want to emphasise it, but if you haven't had the opportunity to see the girls at Yuck Circus, it is absolutely, they're awe-inspiring just to be, like, just to watch what these young ladies do and throw each other around, but just their strength and their mind and resilience to what they do, and then they put it on.

on the visitors page, you'll be able to find the links and get through to it. But that's like the, some of the things that are happening here in the community. Now, I want to know more, though. I want to know what's what else is happening. Now, these guys are lucky. I'm lucky these guys send me the information. But that's what I want you guys to do out there as well. I want you to start thinking about what you've got going on or something that you may know that's going on. And we're going to talk about it here on a Thursday. But we want to. I want to add to it. It's going to be a building block of other things as well within the community. We're going to talk about as much as we possibly can. You know what I'm like. You know what I'm about, my mental health. You know what I like to talk about it, because, like I said, I'm not a professional, but I have life skills, and mental health is something we really got to pay attention to. And now we are going into these hotter months, and people tend to isolate themselves a lot more because, well, one, you really don't want to go outside because to what? And I get that. But there are a lot of people out there that still do like to get out and go and do things, and they're the people I want to hear, listen to as well. And we're going to work out what we can do on a Thursday. What we said is talk about community life. Doesn't stop because it rained. Just because the rain arrives doesn't mean it stops. I want to know what's happening indoors. Community centres and local groups, markets, exhibitions, sporting activities, art, music, culture activities, workshop information sessions, where people simply go to catch up. All those kind of relevant information. Just want to start talking about it. Let's get you guys to start thinking about it. If there's something that you know that's going on and you want to get it up here on the Galari Radio, and we'll have a yarn, we'll get you in. We'll have a yarn about it, and we'll talk about what's happening within the community and what you do within the wet season. Now, I'm going to elaborate on more on that, because like I said, I use ChatGPT because it helps me out. Like, imagine, like, don't get me wrong, I preempt everything that goes into the system and what questions I want to ask. And the question I ask is, what happens in Broome in the wet season? What can happen? What are the events that happen? Because like I said, I normally, before I did this job, I was working at Nirrumbrook and I worked for Roadline as well, where I did jobs outside the place where I wasn't listening to the radio. I was still just seeing some of the events around town, but not as much as what I research now. And I research a lot when it comes to Broome, but obviously there's going to be certain things out there that I don't have any. I can't find it. You're not going to put it on the internet. Facebook may not have it, or I may just glance by it by accident. And it's not an accident. It's just, it happens. That's life. You know, you scroll on by. Everyone does that doom scrolling. How many important issues do you come across? None. Because you're looking for a cat that jumps off a bench and makes you happy. So those are the events and things that we're going to talk about on Thursdays. Community and everything about it. And yeah, we're going to see where we go with it. I'm going to give you my email address as well, because I think it'll be more appropriate if I give you my direct email address, because sometimes the reception ones don't come through as quick. That's it is what it is. But if I give you my direct email, then you can email me directly. We can chat about it and see what we can do about getting you either on the radio, or you're giving me information about something that's happening in the town. A friend of yours might have something going on the weekend. You might want to talk about it, and that's what we're going to do. We're going to work into it anyway. Plenty of things other than that to talk about on Community Today. We've also got the legendary, we got Lenny, and we've got David Bell coming. Where did I get that from? Paul Bell coming in from Feral Films at after 8 o'clock, 99.7 FM, Big T on the Morning Brekkie Show. I've got to love a Thursday. Here we go. Oh, gee, you know what? One more day, one and a half, technically. Today's already started, but one more. Kids go back to school next week. Woo! Give us a high five. Kick, kick. Here we go. 99.7 FM. Big T on the Morning Brekkie Show.

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2: 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Soon we'll be joined by Lenny and Paul Bell from Feral Films from here in Broome. And honestly, this is I'm too honest sometimes, but you know, my nerves are through the roof. Absolutely through the roof. When I research people, I'll tell you how. I'll just slow down, Big T. I had an energy drink this morning. They don't work normally too well with me because it makes my anxiety go through the roof. I got sweaty hands right now. I'm kind of nervous. Sometimes I wish I had a media background so I could probably calm my nerves a little bit. But then again, I love my humanism. I am very much a human when it comes to this show. This is how I perform. This is what I'm like. So I'm going to learn. I love to throw myself in the deep end, and I punish myself by it because now I've got really sweaty hands. I'm not quite nervous about having this awesome interview with Paul Bell and Lenny from Cams here because of the importance of what these guys are doing. Showing short films with people from the Kimberleys, Aboriginal and Torres Strait Islanders, living with a disability in the Kimberleys. And now it is hard to live with a disability in general, and let alone living in the Kimberleys with different living arrangements and how they and what happens. So this is a really good, and it's quite an important something to talk about because it gets it out there for everybody to see it and see it from a different perspective than what you would be biased to, because most people make opinions without knowing exactly what's happening. And to have this kind of film getting shown, it shows the importance of us understanding about how people live, and which is why I'm nervous. Like I said, I want to make this, do this. I guess my nervous is because I enjoy it so much, but I'm passionate about my job. I want to make sure that you guys get the right information out across the radio, but I just want to show you, I'm human. I get very nervous, and yeah, sometimes when I research people, I'm just like, oh, this is a normal bloke, and then I see he's an absolute superstar, absolute sort of royalty of Broome, pretty much, and an absolute blessing to have here in Broome. But he's going to be very shortly on the news. We'll be back very shortly. 99.7 FM, Big T on the Morning Brekkie Show.
3: Hey there, Harrison Peterson here from NIRS News, coming to you from the lands of the Yuggera and Turrbal peoples. Tenants could be at their limit, according to new rental data released by Domain. The property firms found rent prices are starting to flatline in some cities, prices are falling. The median price of a capital city rental remains unchanged at $700. In regional areas, the median price was $620 a week. Cameron Cusher is an independent property economist. He told the ABC tenants are under pressure.
4: I think a lot of renters just simply don't have the capacity to keep paying more for rents. Because rents have increased so much over the last few years, what people are doing is they're renting in a less ideal location.
3: An international climate summit is wrapping up in the Pacific today. The impact of the climate crisis in the Pacific has been discussed by representatives from 14 nations at the pre-COP31 meeting in Fiji and Tuvalu. The meeting was spearheaded by the Australian government. Federal Climate Change Minister Chris Bowen says the summit has brought international attention to the Pacific.
5: We agreed immediately that we should use pre-COP to give us the best possible launching pad for COP31, and to use it as an opportunity to give a voice to those who struggled to be heard at COPs for many years, small island developing states, best represented here by the Pacific.
3: Today, the summit will discuss an